0: Iranian Americans out there, I am sorry that there aren't more voices speaking out for you. I'm very sorry. I'm very sorry that we have podcasters who keep telling the president that we should never have done anything to this regime in Iran, who are telling him to get out. I'm very sorry that we have these same people who never, ever mention the plight of the people in Iran. It's none of our business. Don't pay any attention. I'm sorry about these woke right neo-fascist isolationists. Don't forget who they are. Don't forget. But these are very immoral people who have no feeling for their fellow human beings. None. If they were in positions like this, they'd be begging for help. Most of these people, as I've said earlier, they are elitists. They are very wealthy. They've not done anything for this country, for any country. They haven't contributed anything. They're takers. They've become very wealthy. Very wealthy. Not because they invented something, because they developed something, because they bamboozled a lot of people. There are some of us who are speaking out, who are very concerned about the well-being of the Iranian people, but not enough of us. And it's appalling. It disgusts me. I was accused either yesterday or the day before of spreading anti-Semitism by calling out anti-Semitism. That's the oldest trick in the book. You want to defend your faith, you want to defend your heritage and your ancestry. You're accused of causing people to turn on it. This is sick. This is the mentality we're dealing with. This is the same mentality that the blacks had to deal with throughout too much of our history. It's the same mentality. Know your place, keep your mouth shut. Know your place and keep your mouth shut. Or people are going to criticize you. They're going to turn on you. No different. No different, except the Democrat Party has played a role in it, as they did with blacks. Now we have these things called influencers, podcasters. Same thing. Same thing. Keep your mouth shut so people don't turn on you. Sick. These people are sick. I'll be right back.
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0: Well, I don't know what lawyer got a hold of that, Mr. Producer, but they sure did a number on it. All right. Let's see if we can take a few calls, all right? Let's try this. Katrina, Ottawa, Ontario, Canada, on our satellite platform. How are you today? Sirius Satellite.
2: Oh, I'm great. Very happy to speak to you finally. I've been listening to you for years from Canada, and I just want you to know that many of us are supporting you, Donald J. Trump, and the war in Iran, and we feel that it should be obliterated as soon as possible, the regime, to get the Hamas, Hezbollah, the Houthis, and everybody who's funded by Iran off the Jewish people's back. Hopefully, and pray to God that's going to happen. So that's what I wanted to tell you tonight, although there's a million things actually to talk to you about. I've read your book. My grandson got me the book, American Marxism, and you are the great one, honestly. We absolutely love you here in Canada, and I'm now parked underneath the American Embassy, the U.S. Embassy, looking at a great little river that we have here. And we just love the U.S. We love Donald. We love you. I wish I lived there so I could vote for him and all the Republicans.
0: Well, aren't you sweet? I mean, I remember when you had a couple of great prime ministers there. That's been a while. But I remember they were good. Harper was a very good prime minister. One who moved to Florida, who I met several times, really liked, and I can't remember the name. I'm sorry. I'm getting tired.
2: Mulroney.
0: I loved him, Mulroney, too. Very nice too. Man.
2: Very nice. Unfortunately, he's passed, and his daughter is in the Conservative Party now in Canada and for the Ontario. So
0: yeah, he was a big fan of mine. He watched Fox. He listened to me on the radio. I remember he came to Rush's wedding, Rush Limbaugh, and he came right up to me. He said, "Mark, I'm a huge fan." I said, "Are you kidding me?" He said, "No, I'm a big fan."
2: Anybody
0: it was
2: who
0: was
2: to you
0: remarkable.
2: Gets enlightened. Absolutely.
0: What's that?
2: Absolutely. Anybody who listens to you gets enlightened.
0: Oh, thank you. Well, you're very sweet. Please keep in touch. You're very kind. Call again. And I noticed, Mr. Producer, we actually have a lot of listeners in Canada, don't we? We get calls from Canada all the time. Let's go to Dean in Montana, the great KJJR. Dean, how are you?
3: I'm doing really well. Thank you for taking my call. I'm close to Canada.
0: You are, huh? You're the northern part of Montana?
3: About an hour away.
0: Montana's a big damn state, isn't it? It's a big state.
3: It is.
0: People don't realize.
3: I'm sitting in my backyard looking at, I'm sitting in my backyard. I'm in the west of the Rockies and watching, just looking at all the pine trees and my dogs wandering around. It's beautiful.
0: Let me ask you this. Your closest neighbor, how far?
3: Well, you know, I'm in a relatively tight community. I can barely see the house next door.
0: Can I ask you a question? This is going to sound crazy to you. Don't you get worried about the big bears and stuff out there?
3: You know, Kalispell has grown since COVID significantly. I had a buddy that lived up the hill here from me, and they used to see bears every fall. But I haven't seen a bear for many years.
0: Really?
3: That's since COVID, these small communities have grown, significantly.
0: But that's what would scare me, because there's really no way to deter those things. If they do, they start charging you, you better pray.
3: Well, yeah, you have to be kind of bear smart. You know, you got to pay attention to what's going on. They have certain behaviors that, if you kind of learn about it, you can be safe, even if they're approaching you and whatever.
0: What else do you have there that's deadly? You have wolves?
3: Not many.
0: By the way, let's take his number, because it's not fair. I was just curious about it. We're going to take your number and call you tomorrow, my friend. I apologize to you. We salute our armed forces, police officers, firefighters, emergency personnel, our truckers, ICE, the men and women in Ukraine, the men and women in Israel, the men and women in Iran. And you, the American people, red-blooded Yanks, best of the best.
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9: Ramaswamy has clinched the Republican nomination for Ohio governor and will face off this fall against the state's COVID-era health director, Democrat Amy Acton. In the U.S. Senate race there, GOP incumbent John Husted will be the Republican nominee and will oppose Democrat Sherrod Brown, who will be trying to regain his old seat. Across the border, one Indiana Republican state senator has lost to a challenger backed by President Trump, while another incumbent survived in two of seven races that are testing the president's influence in a deep red state. Blake Feichter, who had Trump's backing, defeated State Senator Travis Holdman, while Senator Greg Good held off a challenge from Trump-backed Brenda Wilson on Tuesday. Trump targeted seven Indiana state senators who defied months of White House pressure by voting against mid-decade redistricting. Two people were killed and three others were wounded at a shopping center north of Dallas in an area known as Koreatown.
10: Police say that the attacker knew the victims and that it was a known business relationship. After a short chase on foot, 69-year-old Sung Han Ho was arrested about 4 miles away at a grocery store. John John is the board chair for the Dallas-Fort Worth Korean American Coalition and says it's a peaceful, hardworking community.
11: We're shocked and we're mourning.
10: As the community digests the details of the investigation, John says,
11: "We want to try to see what we can do for the victim as well as, and you know, help the community heal."
10: I'm Lisa Dwyer.
9: On Wall Street, the Dow up by 356 points, the Nasdaq rose 258, the S&P advanced 58. More at townhall.com.
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9: A Yankees star is advocating for the iconic voice of a late announcer to become a permanent fixture. We hear more on this story from sports correspondent Gethin Coolbaugh reporting.
13: Aaron Judge hopes John Sterling's iconic call, "Ball game over, Yankees win, the Yankees win," becomes a new tradition at Yankee Stadium. Judge shared this after the Yankees defeated Baltimore 12-1, completing a four-game sweep on the day of Sterling's death at age 87. Sterling, who called games from 1989 to 2024, was honored with a pregame tribute. Then his familiar call that punctuated Yankees wins was played over the ballpark's public address system following the final out. Yankees manager Aaron Boone also supports the idea of Sterling's call becoming part of the victory routine. I'm Gethin Coolbaugh.
9: News and analysis at townhall.com. 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
8: The Moore County Republican Party's Lincoln-Reagan-Trump dinner is May 12, featuring author Peter Schweizer, whose investigation exposes weaponized immigration by America's adversaries.
17: I spent 55 minutes with the president in the Oval Office to discuss the findings of the book. 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
18: Get the umbrellas ready again. Some much-needed rain headed this way. It's partly cloudy tonight. It stays dry, breezy, and mild. Temperatures will fall into the low 60s tonight. Mostly cloudy Wednesday. An isolated shower or two possible, but a better chance for rain by Wednesday night. It's breezy with highs in the low 80s. And scattered showers and storms are likely throughout the day Thursday, with high temperatures in the mid-70s. I'm meteorologist Amy Wilmoth in the NCN Weather Center.
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19: Rising from the heart of the swamp, a beacon of truth is casting its light. 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Here's Vince Colonnaise.
20: All right, 844-484-3872, 844-4 the USA. That is the way to join us today, from coast to coast, from sea to shining sea. Get in here on the program. The President of the United States just speaking from the Oval Office. Just moments ago, he answering a bunch of questions from the press at this. They've got a busy day today because they did a big press conference this morning at the Pentagon with the Secretary of War, Pete Hegseth, and the Chairman of the Joint Chiefs, Raisin Kane. Also, we had this announcement in the Oval Office. President Trump just signed a proclamation to restore the presidential fitness test for kids. Why did we ever get rid of the presidential fitness test for kids? One of the few things that you can point to from the government, and you're like, actually, that's kind of a worthwhile thing. A presidential fitness test to make sure kids are moving? That seems like a great idea. Jim, did you ever have to do the presidential fitness test?
21: I did, yes. I looked forward to it.
20: Do you remember what it consisted of? Do you remember? I remember some of it was like, I think it was like toe touches and long jumps and push-ups.
21: Sit-ups.
20: Yeah, yes. Sit-ups. That's right.
21: Just your basic calisthenic type stuff.
20: Yeah, we need more of that. Calisthenics are great, by the way. Calisthenics are a wonderful exercise. You ever see the guys like compare the weightlifters to the calisthenic guys? Like the guys were really into it. The calisthenic guys have the definition. They just look like the total package. They're the ones who like are hanging on the monkey bars, moving in every angle, pulling up and down. It's great just to keep moving. Anyway, the president signing that presidential fitness test for kids proclamation today, and a bunch of kids around him in the Oval Office. It was great. But that, yeah, so that's one of three big public events they had today. So we got the Pentagon, we got the presidential fitness test announcement in the Oval Office, and then later today, 3 p.m. Eastern time, Marco Rubio is set to sit in for Caroline Leavitt and do the White House press briefing today. So Marco Rubio adding yet another job to the pile today. He will be the White House press secretary. He's taking a shot at that. So we'll keep our eyes on that. But one of the cool things, one of the privileges I have in my capacity as a news gatherer is that I've got a White House correspondent over at the Daily Caller, that Reagan Reese, who goes to all these events. In fact, she's been at all three today. And she just had a chance to ask the President of the United States one of this audience's most pressing questions, which is, when are we getting the Save America Act? When can we get rid of the filibuster in the Senate? How concerned are you about John Thune? Here's that exchange just a short while ago.
22: Please. On the filibuster, Mr. President, you posted a lot about wanting to eliminate the filibuster. Yeah. It hasn't happened. Are you disappointed in leaving?
23: Yeah, no, I'm disappointed. I like John a lot, but he, you know, he has a couple of Republicans that are foolish people. A couple of them I like. A couple of them I can't stand, actually, if you want to know the truth. Although I do. I am at, according to CNN, 100% approval within the Republican Party. That's better than your record, Gary. I'm at 100% approval.
20: Gary Player is who he's referring to in the room with him.
23: You see the CNN poll? Nobody talks about it. CNN, I think the people that did that poll probably got fired. But within the Republican Party and MAGA, which is basically 100% of the party, I think, but 100%. No, I think that you're going to see some very interesting things. The filibuster, if you had it, we should have the Save America Act. We should have voter identification, voter ID. We should have proof of citizenship.
20: Yeah.
23: We should have mail-in voting for the military and people that need it, but not for everybody.
20: Because
23: anytime you have mail-in voting, they're going to cheat. And they cheat like dogs. And they have to cheat. You know, in all fairness to the Democrats, when you have men and women sports, when you have open borders, when you have transgender mutilization, don't listen to this, kids. Of your children, transgender mutilization.
20: Earmuffs.
23: Of your children, yeah. Everyone. When you have policies like that, you have to cheat. It's the only way they can win. And we shouldn't allow them to cheat. And we should terminate the filibuster, because if they get the chance, they'll do it in the first hour back.
20: Yeah, he's totally right. They're not going to hesitate. They're going to rush headlong into rigging everything the second they have the power to do it. So don't let them do it. When they're out of power, they're trying to rig things. Imagine them with power again. They're going to rig like crazy. Right now, Chuck Schumer has a team of election riggers assembled. They've assembled the worst of the worst. Eric Holder and Mark Elias, no doubt George Soros sticking his

fast-tracked the decision's delivery to the lower courts. Now, this is a quirk of Supreme Court rulings that I wasn't previously aware of, but this is interesting. Apparently, the way it works is, you know how we find out about a Supreme Court decision? It's posted by the court. In fact, they've got a bunch of, like, interns for the news networks who have to run out paper copies to the anchors and the reporters who are standing outside the Supreme Court when these decisions come down. And then the legal analyst will quickly try and read the top few pages of the opinion to give you a sense of what direction things are headed. But this is one of the frustrations, right? Like, you see it in the news, you're like, and it's just the way it works. Shannon Bream over at Fox will be reading. She's like, well, we've got the beginning of the decision, but it's 100 pages long, so I've got a lot more reading to do, but here's the breaking news as we understand it for the top four pages, right? So that's the way it's disseminated to the public. But the lower courts don't officially receive it as an official matter for 32 days. Did you know that? It takes 32 days to deliver the opinion officially to the state courts, to the lower courts. The reason for that is because the people who bring the case to the Supreme Court are allowed to appeal it for a rehearing. They're given a 32-day window for a rehearing of the case. Now, this is not only extraordinarily rare, it's basically unheard of. It's basically unheard of. The last time there was a substantive rehearing in the United States Supreme Court was in the 1950s. It's been a long time since any sort of appeal for a rehearing has resulted in the court opening it up again. So anyway, that's a long way of explaining to you that they had to make a decision after last week's case, Louisiana v. Calais. Do we wait the full 32 days before Louisiana is ordered to get its act together? Or do we just send it out the door now? And the answer is now. Yesterday, Justice Alito sent an order and said, we're fast-tracking this thing. We're fast-tracking it. We're sending it now, which is really, really great news. But it's funny because it resulted yesterday in a rare sort of dunking on Ketanji Brown Jackson, which was wonderful. And this is how it goes. So Justice Alito says, yeah, let's get this out the door. Justice Ketanji Brown Jackson did not want to get it out the door. She didn't want this case to move forward with any speed. Why? Because she wants the election to be rigged in Louisiana and wherever else she can have it rigged. She doesn't want the maps redrawn. She wants the racist maps maintained. She is trying to fight tooth and nail for the protection of Democrat power right now. And she's not alone on the court. Elena Kagan, as we now know, dragged out her dissent in this case to try and run out the clock. They were trying to run out the clock up to the election, again, to maintain the election rigging. So this led to some fascinating discourse inside of yesterday's order. Justice Alito was joined by Justice Clarence Thomas and Justice Neil Gorsuch in issuing this order. But here's what they wrote right after issuing the order. They go after Ketanji Brown Jackson specifically for dissenting and the way she dissented. And here's how they describe her. The dissent in this suit levels charges that cannot go unanswered. The dissent would require that the 2026 congressional elections in Louisiana be held under a map that has been held to be unconstitutional. The dissent does not claim that it is now too late for the state legislature or the district court to adopt a new map that complies with the Constitution, nor does the dissent assert that it is not feasible for the elections to be held under such a map. Instead, the dissent offers two reasons for its proposed course of action. One is trivial at best, and the other is baseless and insulting. This is not the normal language of a Supreme Court order, ladies and gentlemen. You don't normally get one justice referring to the other as being baseless and insulting. But that's how angry Justice Alito is about Ketanji Brown Jackson's partisan idiocy on the court. Now, the first case that she apparently made was about the 30-day rule. She thinks that we should keep the 32 days. Here, you, of course, have Justice Alito and company saying, no, we have to move now that we have an election coming up. The state is entitled to get its rules in order to make sure it's conducted in a constitutional way, not an unconstitutional racist map, but a constitutional race-neutral map. But the dissent goes on, Alito writes,

0: to claim that our decision represents an unprincipled use of power that is a groundless and utterly irresponsible charge, says Alito. What principle has the court violated? The principle that the rule, the 32-day rule, default period, should never be shortened, even when there's a good reason to do it? The principle that we should never take any action that might unjustifiably be criticized as partisan? The dissent accuses the court of unshackling itself from, quote, constraints. It is this dissent's rhetoric that lacks restraint. Ketanji Brown Jackson's rhetoric lacks constraint. In other words, she's not behaving like a judge. She's behaving like a partisan hack. Knock it off, says Justice Alito. Boy, I love this. I love it. Now, I don't love that the court has to be in this position where you have to smack this nonsensical person down for their emotionally incontinent behavior. No, I don't love that we're here. But I love to see this declaration of truth out of Justice Alito. I love to see that they're not messing around. They're not going to allow this to be dragged out forever. Louisiana, Tennessee, South Carolina, there's a lot of states who are looking at changing their maps right now in order to get rid of racist districts that are giving Democrats ill-gotten power. Florida, yesterday, just signed a new map into law, Ron DeSantis did, to get rid of the racist districting the Democrats have been using to accrue power. What are Democrats doing? They're already suing. They're already challenging it in court. They're begging the courts to reinstall racist districts for their own power. But this is a very real fight. And we do have fighters on our side. When I say on our side, I mean on the side of the Constitution, on the side of decency, on the side of the American people. There are, if you look for them, you don't have to look far. There are definitely people who fight, fight, fight. More ahead on The Vince Show.
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7: Breaking things down so clearly, even liberals will understand. Vince Colonnaise.
8: Yeah, it's interesting. Man, there's a lot that's happening. This has been a hopeful week for me. Very hopeful week for me in terms of stopping a lot of this election rigging. Again, we start this hour with the president having to once again place pressure on the Senate, meaning the Senate leadership, to finally get off its rear and do something for us by way of election integrity. But meanwhile, there's a lot of good people on the move everywhere else. In Virginia, the battle continues. We await a Supreme Court decision, could be handed down at any time, although we're expecting by mid-May, according to the former attorney general of the state, Ken Cuccinelli, good guy, who gave us his assessment here on the program that The old Virginia maps, the legitimate Virginia maps, those are going to stay. And that ridiculous Democrat election theft of four congressional seats in Virginia, that's going to go bye-bye, bye-bye. The Supreme Court's going to throw it out because it's unconstitutional. And now Democrats in the Commonwealth of Virginia are beginning to arrive at this conclusion, too. And they're now infighting amongst each other. They're sniping at each other over this strategy. They're like, this, I told you it wasn't going to work. I told you it wasn't going to work. Here is Dan Turrentine this morning over on his program with Sean Spicer called The Huddle. And here's what he said about this. He's a Democrat.
9: Well, I talked to some of those same people yesterday, and what I was told is they now think it's less than 50% that the court will let the certification go through. And what really triggered it, they said, was when the court didn't rule by Friday afternoon. The time they don't believe is on their side.
8: That Friday afternoon ruling was really important because they wanted to certify the election by Friday. That has come and gone. No certification.
9: And what apparently transpired over the weekend, and this person would know, they're in contact with the people I'm about to say, is that the governor's staff is now snipping at the Senate Majority Leader and House Speaker that they warned them last fall this would not pass legal review. Well, I talked to some of those same people yesterday, and what I was told is they now think it's less than 50%.
8: Yeah. It's not going to pass legal review. We told you. I told you it wasn't going to work. Why do we waste all of our time? And oh my gosh, how sweet would this be, Jim? How sweet would that be? If they get defeated in court, if the Supreme Court comes back in Virginia and says, you violated the Constitution, how much money did they blow on this operation? $60 million? That's just what we know about publicly, at least. Pouring in from George Soros and Eric Holder directing all this effort. Hakeem Jeffries blowing all this money he could have used in house races. No, instead he used it for an election rigging scheme. $60 million lit on fire. Boy, I don't know if I could script it better. I don't know if I, candidly, you know, if this comes to pass, if the Supreme Court throws this whole thing out, I would be content with this whole sequence of events taking place again. Yeah, no, in the end, it will be fine. But the Democrats are going to light a gigantic pile of their own money on fire. What's the downside for me? No downside. no downside. It'll be great, actually. Okay, let's do it. Amazing. We'll see. Say your prayers. More ahead on The Vince Show.
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3: The Moore County Republican Party's Lincoln-Reagan-Trump dinner is May 12, featuring author Peter Schweizer, whose investigation exposes weaponized immigration by America's adversaries.
4: I spent 55 minutes with the president in the Oval Office to discuss the findings of the book. It has been very helpful in guiding the administration in some of the policy initiatives that they're taking towards various countries.
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6: Get the umbrellas ready again. Some much-needed rain headed this way. It's partly cloudy tonight. It stays dry, breezy, and mild. Temperatures will fall into the low 60s tonight. Mostly cloudy Wednesday. An isolated shower or two possible, but a better chance for rain by Wednesday night. It's breezy with highs in the low 80s. And scattered showers and storms are likely throughout the day Thursday, with high temperatures in the mid-70s. I'm meteorologist Amy Wilmoth in the NCN Weather Center.
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9: Also keeping track today of the breaking news involving Iran. Iran has taken a couple of idiotic pot shots at our ships, and then we've sunk all of their little boats to the bottom of the sea. That's the update we're getting from the Department of War. And also the United Arab Emirates has been intercepting a range of new attacks, the Wall Street Journal reports, from Iran just hours after the Pentagon briefing this morning, in which the chairman of the Joint Chiefs said that Iran's military actions have not yet risen to the level of restarting the war. So as far as all of the top officials in the Trump administration are concerned right now, at this hour, the ceasefire continues. We're just sinking their nasty little boats that are trying to get close to our ships and trying to attack. That's not going to work. So they're at the bottom of the sea now. Also, we found out yesterday that the frequency with which these small boats are attempting to even conduct these attacks has gone down dramatically. It used to be in the dozens. Now it's a half dozen at a time. I think my guess is Iran is simply, they're kind of testing us right now, trying to see, okay, well, what will happen? Well, UFA'd, UFO'd. I mean, that's what happened. So now maybe get the message through your thick skulls that you will be at the bottom of the sea. Now, we've got a couple of updates here from the leaders at the Pentagon. Here is General Kane in response to a question from one of our favorites, Mary Margaret Olihan. Love Mary Margaret over at the Daily Wire. She just asked General Kane today about what the threshold to resume combat operations would be. This is one of the big questions today, and I'm going to give you some answers from a variety of our leaders. Listen to General Kane first.
10: My first question is for General Kane, Mary Margaret with the Daily Wire. You said that the attacks by Iran so far are below the threshold of restarting major combat operations. What is that threshold? And then for Secretary Hegseth, are there still concerns about mines in the Strait? And can you kind of clarify these reports of kamikaze dolphins that we've heard about?
9: What?
11: I haven't heard the kamikaze dolphin thing.
9: Kamikaze dolphins? I'm sorry, we got a whole new angle we got to cover. The kamikaze dolphins?
11: Like sharks with laser beams, right?
9: like Dr. Evil, sharks with frickin' laser beams.
11: The threshold of restarting is a political decision above my pay grade. What I'll say is it's low harassing fire right now. It feels like Iran is grasping at straws to try to do something across the southern flank. To your question, David, their command and control structure remains very fractured, and I think they're struggling to maintain control down echelon at the edge. But
9: this is a way of saying they got some people who are just acting on their own. They got kind of lower level terrorists who are doing their own thing, is what General Kane seems to be saying here.
11: It's still pretty low level kinetics at this point in time.
12: And I can't confirm or deny whether we have kamikaze dolphins, but I can confirm they don't. Ultimately, any follow-on effort, if there are mines identified, would be something that some of our units could undertake or the world could undertake. But right now, we know we have a lane of safe passage that commercial shipping can flow through.
9: Yeah, yeah. Dolphins, man. I can't believe we have a dolphin question. Thanks to Mary Margaret Olihan for asking about it. You know, dolphins have been used, though. You know, dolphins have been trained by the United States Navy to detect undersea mines. Isn't that cool? To locate things, to locate mines. Dolphins, amazing creatures. The Iranians better not be using dolphins as attack dolphins. Come on now. That's awful. That would be kamikaze. No. Dolphins are a wonderful creature. Wonderful creature. I saw Flipper. I know. These are amazing creatures. Actually, you know what's cool, Jim? My dad did a tour in Hawaii at the Kaneohe Marine Corps base there, Kaneohe Bay. And they have one of those like water. I don't know if they still have it. I mean, I think the park is still there. I don't know if they let people still do this. They have something called the Sea Life Park there. It's like SeaWorld, but it's on Oahu, and you could swim with the dolphins. They did this thing where you could they'll put a dolphin in the pool with you, and then you can hold the back of the dolphin's fin, and then it just takes you clean across the pool at a high rate of speed. They do, you know, it's really kind of neat. In fact, I think that place was one of the only places that had what they referred to as a wolfin, which was half orca, half bottlenose dolphin. Yeah, talk about a complicated family life. Yeah, they have wolfins. They had wolfins. I don't know if they still do, but it was cool. It was very neat to visit all those years ago and to see the dolphins up close. Incredible creatures. But the Navy does train them. They have, at least traditionally. They've trained them to detect undersea mines. I think that's really cool. I mean, if we end up with an awesome dolphin story somehow, we got to figure out a way to get the president with the dolphin. Remember when he was honoring the dogs from like the Baghdadi raid and all of that? We need to do that going forward. Anyway, a brief aside on how wonderful some patriotic dolphins would be to this entire mission. But there's the chairman of the Joint Chiefs saying, yeah, look, this is just nonsense. This is nuisance fire. We sink these guys real easy. We just deploy a couple of helicopters. We sink these ships to the bottom of the sea. That's great. Also this morning, Pete Hegseth had some words to share on this subject, on the subject of the ceasefire, with our own Reagan Reese. My White House correspondent Reagan Reese asked Pete Hegseth about the status of the ceasefire. He said, no, it's not over. Listen.
13: Last 24 hours or so, Iran's fired at us. We fired at Iran. Just going to ask you more directly, is the ceasefire over?
12: No, the ceasefire is not over. Ultimately, this is a separate and distinct project, and we expected there would be some churn at the beginning, which happened. And we said we would defend and defend aggressively, and we absolutely have. Iran knows that. And ultimately, the president's going to make a decision whether anything were to escalate into a violation of a ceasefire. But certainly we would urge Iran to be prudent in the actions that they take to keep that underneath this threshold. This is about the straits. This is about freedom of navigation. This is about international waterways. This is about free flow of commerce, all the things that happened before, and only Iran is contesting. So right now the ceasefire certainly holds, but we're going to be watching very, very closely.
9: Yeah, I mean, this is fundamentally, this is the commander-in-chief's question to answer, isn't it? Whether or not the ceasefire continues. It's entirely up, at the end of the day, it's entirely up to the president of the United States whether we continue to have a ceasefire. What would violate the ceasefire? Well, I'm glad you asked. Actually, I'm glad Reagan Reese literally just asked this question a short while ago. Here's Reagan's question to the president of the United States on the subject. Listen.
13: What do they need to do to violate the ceasefire?
14: Well, you'll find out, because I'll let you know. They know what to do, and they know what to do. And they know what not to do, more importantly, actually. And, you know, they fired them in little boats with pea shooters. You know, the pea shooters, little boat. You know why? Because they don't have any boats anymore. Their Navy is comprised of, they call them little boats.
12: Fast, right? Boats or little boats.
14: And they're fast, yeah. They're so fast that that they had eight of them, and they're all gone. And they're fast, but they're not fast like a missile. A missile is slightly faster. They're all gone, so they're looking around for little boats to try and compete with our great Navy. We have a Navy that's unbelievable. You know, we set up a blockade, as you know very well. Not one ship. A couple tried, and they got their engine shut out. You remember? I think it was one of them. It was a great display. A ship wanted to go through, break the blockade. They were warned not to. And then they were warned again by a young Annapolis captain of the ship with a great look, central casting. These people are central casting, I'll tell you. And he said, don't do it.
9: I love President Trump's commentary on what these guys look like. Like he sees these guys and the guy's a stud. The guy's a stud. I'm just going to say it. The guy's a stud. And I'm glad he's the captain of that ship.
14: To evacuate your engine room with this unbelievable loudspeaker that goes over water. He said, you have 10 seconds, Eva. And then from 4 miles with one bullet,
12: bean gun,
14: it went right into the engine. And Gary, the ship stopped very quickly. They hit the engine with one shot.
9: All these asides to Gary or to Gary Player, the golfer who loves the president. I've got some audio from him coming up. He loves the president. He was there for the president's big announcement to get the fitness test going for the kids again.
14: It's a missile. They don't want to waste a missile on it. It's too easy. And we had another one, a 2000, one of the biggest ships in the world. They were warned, and he said, go back now. Go back right now. You will be shot at within 10 seconds. Yes, yes, I am going back to Iran.
9: Look at this, Jim. He's taking your job. He does his own audio cuts now.
14: I am going back, and that was the end of that. Right? He went. It took him 10 miles to turn. The ship was so big. But they respect us. They didn't used to respect us, but they respect us more than we've ever been respected. Our country now is the hottest country anywhere in the world. We had a country that was dead when we had that group of people that ran this country with their open borders, letting anybody come in from the Congo, from countries all over the world.
9: They came, a full-blown Congo line, actually.
14: Came in from prisons and mental institutions. We had a country that would have been a dead hit. If they won the election, this country would have been a dead country. Now we have the hottest country anywhere in the world.
9: That was the weave. I think that answer was the weave. Reagan did ask, what does Iran need to do to violate the ceasefire? He said, you'll find out. They know what not to do. But you'll find out. They'll find out. I would recommend, if Iran's listening, Iran, if you're listening, make a deal. Knock it off. This is not going to end well for you. Make a deal. Also, it's really clear to me that at the highest levels of this administration, I mean, you know President Trump is under immense pressure to just restart the bombing campaign on Iran, right? You know, that he's getting it in all directions. Like, people are constantly trying to bend his ear to get him to do their thing, what they think is the best strategy. He's got to make the decision on all of this. He's got to make the decision on all of this. And we're in this situation. We're trying to resolve this nuclear problem in Iran. I have a lot of faith in this president. I keep voting for him because I trust him to run the show. And here he is. You can tell, as you hear answers from the chairman of the Joint Chiefs and the Secretary of War and from the president himself, he doesn't want to have to do this anymore. He doesn't want to have to blow you away. He's not trying to devastate Iran. He doesn't want to devastate the situation for the Iranian people. He doesn't want to have to blow up the bridges or the power plants. These are the threats he's been making. He doesn't want to have to do it, though. Is it possible that he will? Absolutely. It is possible. It is possible. And the president is, I would say, he's showing an extraordinary amount of patience right now. They call it restraint. Restraint, meaning he's got the capability to take these guys out, to bring them into another ring of hell. But right now his position is, now I'm gonna maintain restraint here. I want you to make a deal. Now, how is he being muscular? How is he demonstrating that he's got all the leverage in the world? Well, you send your little boats towards us, we sink them. They're moving ships now. They're moving ships through the Strait of Hormuz. Yeah, we've got it. We'll control it here. They've got a blockade going on the Iranians, which is holding them up. So it's a fascinating thing what's happening right now. And the president has all the leverage in the world, which is very cool to see. All right, I've got a lot more to come here on The Vince Show.
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4: 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When you hear safe, it seems boring to some people. Safe, you think of a CD at the bank paying 1%. But there are some safe strategies that will grow your money, help you participate in the upside of the market, but not the downside, and give you lifetime income you can never outlive. 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

0: Did somebody really ask Hegseth today whether or not Trump is controlled by Netanyahu? That was a real exchange. Is he controlled by Netanyahu? What do you think Pete Hegseth said? Let's hear.
1: In recent weeks, both Israeli Prime Minister Benjamin Netanyahu and Israel's head of Mossad have stated their intent not to cease combat with the Iranians. Netanyahu put this on Twitter. Israel's head of Mossad said Israel's goals are not finished until the Iranian government collapses. And so they're referring to the government that President Trump has brokered a ceasefire with and is working on a lasting peace in the region with. And so that's, you know, something many Americans, especially American farmers, are hoping he does get to a lasting peace. And so if President Trump is successful in that and the Israelis are explicitly stating their intent to continue fighting at a later date, how can you ensure America doesn't get roped back into a war if that comes? And secondly, with Netanyahu comfortable tweeting something like that out, and also Netanyahu has continued bombing Lebanon despite President Trump explicitly telling him not to.
2: I would say your question is based on the false premise that somehow President Trump is being pulled in by Prime Minister Netanyahu to any of these actions. And that's where you're going. Just to be clear, President Trump has led at every step of this based on his view of American interest and America first. And we're grateful that Israelis have been very capable partners at many steps of this. And they may have some objectives at times that are slightly different than ours. But there's only one hand on the wheel ultimately directing this, whether it's Project Freedom or previously Operation Epic Fury, and it's President Trump. So we're grateful for their input, their insights, the existential nature of the threat they face from an Iranian bomb, the capabilities that they can bring to that, but ultimately the coordination will happen with the leadership of President Trump.
0: You know, I want to get at this. It's pretty obvious that it's President Trump who's calling the shots in these moments, because you could imagine that, well, what would Netanyahu want? What do the Israelis want? Well, they want the war to be sustained until Iran, until all the clerics and the mullahs are wiped off the earth. That would be their objective. President Trump right now is trying to generate a deal with Iran to get them to back off of their nuclear ambitions. And so we know that the United States and Israel, while we have so many shared goals, they're not completely on the same page on this. There's been plenty of reporting to suggest that the Israelis were not happy with the ceasefire. They weren't happy that President Trump is moving in this direction. This is President Trump calling the shots on behalf of the American people. In fact, I'm constantly reminded when this allegation comes up that somehow President Trump's hand is being forced by Netanyahu all the time. Remember when the Israelis struck Qatar in pursuit of Hamas targets? They struck a building and they didn't hit any Hamas targets, but they killed people in Qatar. They killed civilians there. And President Trump forced Netanyahu to apologize to the Qataris from the Oval Office. There's a picture of him, a famous photo now of him sitting with the base of the landline on his own lap. And then the cord is stretched across by the fireplace in the Oval Office to Netanyahu. Netanyahu's on the phone. He's holding up the phone to his head. And President Trump is watching him as he makes this apology to the Qataris. So, look, again, we've got this alliance with the Israelis. But this idea that, like, you've got some string pulling going on by Netanyahu of Trump, it's just reality does not bear any resemblance to that claim.
3: No.
0: No. No. So this is again, let's just keep our eyes on how the president navigates this. He's trying to get a deal. He's sending a clear message to these guys. He's sinking their stupid little boats, the Iranian little the silly boats that they send around, trying to menace the shipping traffic. They're searching for the mines. They're running a zone defense right now in the Strait of Hormuz, creating a clear path to get ships through, and saying, you want all this to go away? We're ready to pack it all up. All you have to do is make a deal. All you have to do right now is make a deal. They should make a deal. They should do it. Make a deal. The bright future awaits. Very much so. All right, a lot more to get to, including all of these crazy assassins who keep taking a run at the president, the vice president of the United States. We do have updates on that lunatic judge who's apologizing to the White House Correspondents' Dinner attacker. More ahead.
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8: News this hour from Town Hall. I'm Keith Peters in Washington. The primary election in Ohio has set up what is expected to be one of the most expensive races for U.S. Senate this year as Republicans try to hold on to the chamber. In what promises to be one of November's most high-profile races, former Senator Sherrod Brown easily defeated a challenger Tuesday in the Ohio Democratic primary and will now attempt to unseat Republican Senator John Houston. In the race for Ohio governor, biotech billionaire Vivek Ramaswamy will face a challenge from the state's former health director, Democrat Amy Acton, as he seeks to keep the governor's office in GOP hands. A majority of Indiana Republican state senators whose opponents were endorsed by President Trump lost on Tuesday, dealing the president wins in a deep red state close to 5 months after lawmakers rejected his redistricting plan. Of the seven challengers endorsed by Trump, at least 4-1. Gasoline prices are not likely to go back down anytime soon.
9: According to AAA, the price of a gallon of regular gasoline climbed 31 cents in the past week, spiking to an average of $4.48 per gallon. Many drivers were hopeful in mid-April, amid signs that the conflict could be winding down, and gasoline prices fell daily for almost 2 weeks. But as the war continued, gasoline prices reversed course and began increasing again. Energy experts say that even once the war ends, it will take months for the gasoline prices to return to pre-war levels.
8: On Wall Street, the Dow up by 356 points, the NASDAQ rose by 258, the S&P 500 advanced by 58, with oil near $103 a barrel. More at townhall.com.
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8: Vice President J.D. Vance is visiting Iowa for the first time since taking office.
14: Vance is considered one of the GOP's strongest potential 2028 presidential candidates. The vice president is traveling to Iowa to campaign for Republican Congressman Zach Nunn, who faces a competitive race to keep his Des Moines area seat in the November election. But Vance also gets to test his reception before the voters of Iowa, where the leadoff caucuses give them an outsized role in determining the next presidential nominee. Rich Thomason, Washington.
8: The U.S. Postal Service is releasing a new series of stamps to honor Route 66's centennial. The offering includes 8 stamps, one each for the states traversed by the Mother Road. The road stretched from Chicago, Illinois to Santa Monica, California. News and analysis at townhall.com. From Washington, I'm Keith Peters. Law enforcement officers shot an armed man near the Washington Monument on Monday.
15: The Secret Service says a man was spotted carrying a gun near the White House complex Monday afternoon. Deputy Director Matthew Quinn.
16: Upon making contact, that individual fled briefly on foot, withdrew a firearm, and fired in the direction of our agents and officers. They returned fire and engaged. That individual was hit. He's since been transported to the hospital.
15: Quinn says one bystander was also hit.
16: By the suspect, that individual, it's a juvenile, did not sustain any life-threatening injuries, but he's also receiving treatment at the hospital.
15: Ben Thomas, Washington.
8: People in Colorado and Wyoming are getting out their snow shovels ahead of a late spring storm that could bring Denver's biggest snowfall of the season. More on these stories at townhall.com. From Washington, I'm Keith Peters.
17: The Moore County Republican Party's Lincoln-Reagan-Trump dinner is May 12, featuring author Peter Schweizer, whose investigation exposes weaponized immigration by America's adversaries.
18: I spent 55 minutes with the president in the Oval Office to discuss the findings of the book. It has been very helpful in guiding the administration in some of the policy initiatives that they're taking towards various countries.
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19: Get the umbrellas ready again. Some much-needed rain headed this way. It's partly cloudy tonight. It stays dry, breezy, and mild. Temperatures will fall into the low 60s tonight. Mostly cloudy Wednesday. An isolated shower or two possible, but a better chance for rain by Wednesday night. It's breezy with highs in the low 80s. And scattered showers and storms are likely throughout the day Thursday, with high temperatures in the mid-70s. I'm meteorologist Amy Wilmoth in the NCN Weather Center.
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21: Rising from the heart of the swamp, a beacon of truth is casting its light from sea to shining sea. The Vince Show. Here's Vince Colonnaise.
0: All right, 844-484-3872, 844-4-THE-USA. That's the way to join us today. Coast to coast, sea to shining sea. You know, we've got a lot of people who've been attempting to assassinate the president of the United States and maybe the vice president. We had a gunman yesterday show up outside the White House and fire on Secret Service agents just after the vice president of the United States had his motorcade headed towards the White House. But let me just start with what was breaking yesterday as we were on the program. Just give you a brief update on this. There's a magistrate judge in Washington, D.C. by the name of Zia Farquhar. And my Rumble chat this morning came up with a great name for him. It's Lord Farquaad. Lord Farquaad, which is great. That's from the movie Shrek. Lord Farquaad is the magistrate judge in D.C., and he's a psycho. This guy is a left-wing lunatic, and he said he was upset by the nature of Col Allen's confinement in D.C. You see, what happened is the Justice Department concluded that Col Allen is a suicidal and homicidal maniac, that the guy, he took up arms with the intention of trying to kill the president of the United States, and he suspected that in his effort to kill the president that he would be gunned down, that the cops would actually kill him because of the actions he was taking. Now, by some miracle, he didn't have a single bullet hole in his body. A Secret Service agent fired 5 shots at him, missed everything. That agent was the same one who Cole Allen is seen on camera firing a shotgun into the chest of. And then luckily the agent's okay because of the bulletproof vest. So when they get this guy into custody, put him in a D.C. jail ahead of his trial, what they've decided to do is to put him on suicide watch because they've concluded the guy's suicidal because he straight up told authorities when they took him into custody, yeah, I didn't think I'd survive this. I thought I was a goner. I thought that was kind of by design. I thought you were going to kill me. Yeah, no, it didn't happen. And luckily he gets to stand trial. And luckily, this is why I need this guy to be alive. I want him to stand trial because I want his insanity on display for the American people. I want it on camera. I want him talking about all of his inspirations, all the conspiracy theories that he believed in that led him to this moment so that people can see to what extent it sounds exactly like a Ms. Now segment or a CNN segment or something that comes out of the mouth of Hakeem Jeffries or any of these other crazed establishment Democrats who constantly breathe life into the most vile possible lies about the president and his supporters, leading these weak and vicious minds to take up arms in an attempt to kill them. Put it all out there. So, yes, keep this guy alive so he can stand trial. But they have him on suicide watch right now. The judge freaking out about this. So Lord Farquaad was saying that the January 6th defendants who were held in the same D.C. jail were treated better than Cole Allen. They were treated better than this guy. That's just awful. And he said yesterday that the behavior of Cole Allen and the January 6th detainees was analogous, his word. Analogous, meaning very similar. There's nothing similar about it. The January 6th detainees did not have guns, and they weren't shooting people. In fact, the only people who died on January 6th, you ready? Ready for this trivia? The only people who died on January 6th, Trump supporters, were the only people who died on January 6th of 2021. And yet this judge is as delusional as the suspect. Lord Farquaad is as weak and vicious-minded as Cole Allen. It's the same thing. It's the same thing. Guys took up arms. Everyone did it. And the Trump people were treated better. False in every sense. This is a very high-profile case. Another assassination attempt on the president of the United States. The United States Justice Department has been doing psychiatric evaluations of the guy. They've concluded that he needs to be kept in suicide watch. Keeping an eye on him. They want him to be alive. They want him to be safe so he can stand trial. It's a miracle. The guy's like, he's a sound body. He doesn't have a bullet hole in him. They've been very generous to this guy. And so Lord Farquaad is upset about it. He's very upset about it, comparing it to January 6th. Now, speaking of the January 6th comparisons, if I take you back to October of 2022, NPR had a story at the time about the January 6th detainees. And the headline was, January 6th detainees say a D.C. jail is so awful that they'd like a transfer to Guantanamo. That's pretty bad. If your lawyers begin to conclude, wait a second, you're treated even worse than Gitmo people, than Gitmo terrorists, yeah, that's terrible treatment. Dozens of individuals that were being held in Washington, D.C.'s jail on charges related to January 6, 2021, have submitted a handwritten letter to a federal court demanding to be moved to Gitmo.

hair and reeking of ripe urine. And they say they've lost their eyesight and hair because of malnourishment. Oh, yeah, they were treated so much better than Cole Allen. Yeah, that was you know, practically the Ritz-Carlton for those guys, getting their spa services and everything. Look, they had their laundry done for them. Yeah, and it came back with brown stains, pubic hair, and reeking of ripe urine. What is this idiot judge talking about, Lord Farquaad? Jeanine Pirro, the U.S. attorney for Washington, D.C., reacted to this yesterday, seeing that the judge was saying all this nonsense, and said this: "Welcome to Washington, D.C., where U.S. magistrate judge Farquaad believes a defendant armed to the teeth and attempting to assassinate the president is entitled to preferential treatment in his confinement compared to every other defendant." Now, what are the chances that if these circumstances were exactly the same and the target had been Joe Biden at the White House Correspondents' Dinner, and you get some right-wing inspired would-be assassin who tried to barrel his way into the Correspondents' Dinner with the press there, which, by the way, is overwhelmingly left-wing, to go after the president of the United States at the time, President Otto Penn, Joe Biden? What if the circumstances were reversed? Is there any scenario where Lord Farquaad is complaining about the condition of the shooter's treatment? No, not for a second. So if by undertaking that thought experiment, which, of course, it sounds so ludicrous because conservatives don't take up arms. Conservatives are trying to restore order to our country. We want the Constitution to prevail. The weak and vicious minds are predominantly on the left. But the fact that we can do that thought experiment leads us to another unfortunate conclusion, which is this guy's inspired by his politics. His ridiculous left-wing politics leaves him up on the bench acting like he's in league. He's in concert with the assassin. He's like, "I'm on your team, buddy. I'm looking out for you. And don't give me this nonsense that, oh, he's just looking out for the rights of the defendant. He's upholding the Constitution." He's doing no such thing. And the reason I know that is because he's lying in his comparisons. He says the January 6th people had great treatment. You're a con artist. You're a joke, Lord Farquaad. You shouldn't be a magistrate judge. Go get a job you'd be better at. I don't know what that would be, but do something else. Go pick up litter somewhere. Contribute something to society instead of this madness. So there you go. There you got this. You got the left. The left, man, they know how to close ranks, don't they? Even on the assassins. So what have we learned? What's the big thing the left has learned from all of this? In the wake of another assassination attempt, all these lefties doubled down at every level. Hakeem Jeffries, what did he say right after the assassination attempt? He's doubled down on war everywhere all the time. Yeah, it's war everywhere all the time. He said, "I'm not backing down for a moment. I'm not changing my rhetoric. I don't care if people are inspired to take up arms against the president of the United States. I'm going for it, man. I'm going for broke." Ted Lieu, the very language that Ted Lieu used, accusing President Trump of being a rapist, a pedophile, killing children. Remember that? He said, he's alleged to have been killing children. What? You're a psycho. That was all in the manifesto. All that nonsense put in the manifesto by the killer, by the would-be assassin. Is Ted Lieu backing off? Is Ted Lieu apologizing? Is Ted Lieu, this was his constituent, by the way. It was his city, Torrance, California. Is Ted Lieu back? Nope, Ted Rue's not backing off. He's doubling down. And a left-wing judge gets the actual would-be assassin in front of him. And instead of treating him with a tenth of the sanctimonious judgment that was doled out on the January 6th detainees, who, by the way, thank God President Trump pardoned them the second he arrived in office. Instead of that finger-wagging judgment towards a guy who was just caught on camera shooting a Secret Service agent in the chest in a headlong sprint towards the president of the United States. Instead of that, he apologizes. "Sorry about your treatment. Let's see if we can fluff your pillow a little bit."

0: The corruption is deep. The corruption is very deep. Which is why we have to work so hard to clean it all up. 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
0: Vince Colonnaise.

0: So I mentioned the one psycho, well, the judge is a psycho, but of course you have Carl Allen, the psycho, the guy who took up arms against the president and got tackled by the Secret Service. That was a week and a half ago. And now we've got another guy. There was an armed man outside of the White House yesterday. Apparently what happened was a plainclothes, an undercover Secret Service officer was out, you know, scanning. This is good news. They're scanning. They're doing security outside the White House perimeter. And sees a guy, looks like he's got an outline of a gun on him. So they sent a uniformed Secret Service officer over to confront him, to find out what's going on. And the guy decides to take out his gun and start shooting at the Secret Service. Well, that's a great way to get shot yourself, which is what happened yesterday. Here is a brief summary of what took place outside the White House. This was just after J.D. Vance had arrived by motorcade.
1: Approximately 3:30 this afternoon, our plainclothes officers and agents that consistently patrol the outer perimeter of the White House complex identified a suspicious individual that appeared to have a firearm. They called in support from our marked uniform Secret Service police to make contact with that individual. Upon making contact, that individual fled briefly on foot, withdrew a firearm, and fired in the direction of our agents and officers. They returned fire and engaged. That individual was hit. He's since been transported to the hospital. I have no comments on his condition. I can tell you that at least one, we believe only one bystander was hit by the suspect. That individual, it's a juvenile, did not sustain any life-threatening injuries, but he's also receiving treatment at the hospital.
0: You know, I think one of the reporters asked her in the press conference yesterday, was it just the fact that he had the gun or did he do something else that caused the suspicion? And the Secret Service official said, having the gun is enough. Having the gun is enough. Now, let me just say, as somebody who is a fierce defender and supporter of the Second Amendment, I think you should be able to carry your gun anywhere in our country. That's your Second Amendment right to do. And I think our laws are totally out of step with the Second Amendment right now. But you don't even have to litigate that particular question. How about when the cops approach the guy to ask him anything, he pulls his weapon on him and starts firing? Yeah, that's a good way to get killed. That's a good way to lose your life. That's a good way to face the consequences of your own actions. That tells me everything about the guy. That tells me everything. This wasn't just some, you know, innocent American who didn't realize he wasn't allowed to conceal carry in the nation's capital. This was thuggish behavior. The insanity on that guy's part. No wonder that I haven't heard that he's dead, so he's lucky he survived that encounter. The Secret Service did hit their target. They shot this guy. Apparently, though, in his gunshots, he shot a 15-year-old boy who was standing. This was a heavily populated area. Lots of people around. A lot of tourists, actually, around that area. And I hope everybody recovers from this. The kid, I hope the kid especially recovers from this. That kid didn't ask for this. But here's what the Secret Service has to deal with, and here's what the president has to deal with. The president's like practically living. How often does this happen? It happens pretty frequently. And it's like you got a guy, people driving cars into the barricades at the White House. Every so often we get a story about that. Yeah, somebody tried to drive through the barricade. Secret Service had to discharge their weapon to gun down some other lunatic who tried to go after the president. You know, this is all too frequent. And I guarantee you that you and I are not hearing all of the stories, that we're barely scratching the surface on how frequently this occurs, which is why, you know, last week in the wake of that attack on the correspondents' dinner, we spent a lot of time talking about the Secret Service. And for good reason. It's because the threats never stop coming to the president of the United States and the people around him. And the president said it when he was asked about this, like, why is this happening? You know, are you scared about it? Do you think about it a lot? He goes, nope, can't think about it. Can't think about it too much, because if I spent all my time thinking about it, I wouldn't get anything done. And people ask me, do you want to wear a bulletproof vest? He's like, not really. I don't want to look fatter. And also, I don't want to get, that was the joke. And he's like, I don't want to give these lunatics any credit whatsoever. I'm not giving them the assassin's veto. I'm going to keep conducting the business of the American people. Good. That's his job. And it's the Secret Service's job to protect him, which is why we'd like to see them do it at peak level. More ahead on The Vince Show.
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1: The Moore County Republican Party's Lincoln-Reagan-Trump dinner is May 12, featuring author Peter Schweizer, whose investigation exposes weaponized immigration by America's adversaries.
2: I spent 55 minutes with the president in the Oval Office to discuss the findings of the book. It has been a very helpful in guiding the administration in some of the policy initiatives that they're taking towards various countries.
1: What he shared in that White House meeting is detailed in Schweizer's bestseller, The Invisible Coup, describing how years of weak U.S. immigration policy emboldened China, Mexico, and Muslim radicals.
2: You have these very powerful forces that are saying, no, we are here in effect to transform the United States, not ourselves, to change and adapt to American culture. And with the Islamic community, this is a very, very aggressive posture. We have foreign actors who themselves describe mass migration as a means of subverting and undermining American sovereignty.
1: Purchase dinner tickets today at moregop.com. Join us on May 12th.
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7: Get the umbrellas ready again. Some much-needed rain headed this way. It's partly cloudy tonight. It stays dry, breezy, and mild. Temperatures will fall into the low 60s tonight. Mostly cloudy Wednesday. An isolated shower or two possible, but a better chance for rain by Wednesday night. It's breezy with highs in the low 80s. And scattered showers and storms are likely throughout the day Thursday, with high temperatures in the mid-70s. I'm meteorologist Amy Wilmoth in the NCN Weather Center.
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9: Got a lot of crazy lefties running this year for office. Among them, crazy Katie Porter. We might have to do a crazy bracket this year, Jim, for these Democrats. I'm not committing you to anything, but I know we did dumbest member of Congress, but I think the psychos are really putting on a show this year. And among them is Katie Porter. Katie Porter, she is one of the leading contenders to become the I don't know. Actually, she's not one of the leading contenders because the Republicans seem to be dominating the race in California. But at one point, she was the leading candidate to become the next California governor to replace Gavin Newsom. Katie Porter is famous for dumping boiling potatoes on her ex-husband's head. And a messy divorce. Apparently, she's a yeller. She loves yelling at the children. She loves treating everybody around her like utter crap. There's all sorts of video footage of her yelling at her own staff, telling them to get out of my shot. Get out of my shot. She fired she fired one of her employees at one point in Congress who she blamed for giving her COVID. She has no idea how she got COVID, but she blamed the employee and then trebucheted the employee out of the job. Poor kid. So, she's left a trail of destruction behind her everywhere she's gone. A boiling potato-covered trail of destruction. So the last thing California needs is more devastation. They've had quite enough of that, which is why I'm rooting for them to actually elect a Republican governor this cycle. And given their jungle primary system, they may get one, which is pretty funny. But Katie Porter has a new television ad out trying to make light of the fact that she's a nightmare. No, I'm not joking at all. She this is not a sketch what I'm about to share with you. Katie Porter, at the conclusion of the ad you're about to hear, the most of the ad is her pretending to be relatable. I push a shopping cart around. Yeah, just like most of California. People are literally trying to collect cans to figure out a way to make ends meet in California thanks to Democrat governance. I push shopping carts around just like you, says Katie Porter. I drive a minivan just like you. I don't think I have anything in common with Katie Porter, but here she is making her attempt. But listen at the end of this spot as she says to the crew of actors that they've hired to pretend that they like her to, quote, get out of my shot. And then they even add a laugh track to make it seem like this is all a big joke that she's put behind her.
10: I'm Katie Porter, and I'm not like most people who run for governor. I actually get what you're going through. A single mom of three kids, I know what it's like to push the shopping cart. My minivan has almost 200,000 miles. I have a grown kid who may soon be living on my couch. To give Californians what they need, it's going to take standing up to Donald Trump, calling out greedy corporations, and stepping on some toes.
9: So I have a grown kid who's going to be soon living on my couch, she says. You're bragging about this in a political ad? Like, I get it. There's a lot of people, like, the kid moves, you know, goes to college and then comes back. They don't have the job. Okay. And you should be working like hell to try and help the kid to find a gig. Like, you know, you need to be gainfully employed. You're bragging about your kid. What does this say about her? I mean, right? Isn't the ad is supposed to be a reflection on her? The story that it's telling is that, yeah, in your own household, you didn't really prepare this kid for the future. So why should you be in a situation where you're governing, literally, as the governor, an entire state? You got problems enough inside your own house right now. My kid is about to be back in the house, living on my couch full time. That's not a good thing. Why are you bragging about this? You should be focused on helping that kid. Forget you trying to get involved in governing the state.
11: I like how she's bragging about pushing shopping carts as if nobody in San Francisco or L.A. is pushing shopping carts around with all their belongings in them.
9: Yeah, to collect cans. Yeah, no, that's right. I'm trying to make a buck here and there. She's a psycho. Also, how does your kid feel about this? You know, the kid who's like, gonna come home soon, live on the couch. You think the kid's super enthusiastic? If my mother, my mother's a saint. She would never in a million years would this be the circumstance. But she was putting out an advertisement to the entire state. Hey, my son's a loser. I just want everyone to know my kid's a loser. He's got no prospects whatsoever. He's living on the couch. Thanks, Mom. Thank you very much for that vote of confidence. Really appreciate you bragging about that. Here she is.
10: Miles. I have a grown kid who may soon be living on my couch. To give Californians what they need, it's going to take standing.
9: Now, in the ad, I'm interrupting because I've got to look at the visuals here. In the ad, she's got all these actors that they've hired. And on whiteboards, they've written various statements down that are meant to be protest statements. The first one is dump Trump, hashtag no kings. Dump Trump. This is her motivation to run for governor. She puts dump Trump on the. This is nothing to do with getting rid of Trump. You're the governor of California if you get elected. call out racism from the party of racism, the left. What else do they got? Abolish ICE. They have an abolish ICE sign. Get rid of immigration enforcement in the United States of America. So I don't know what any of this has to do with being the governor other than you're an agent of chaos and you're promising it in your campaign ads. They have a black gentleman dressed really nicely, gorgeous cross chain on his neck. It says a living wage on his board. The guy looks like he's doing a lot better than a living wage. He looks like he's in great shape. A living wage. Cheap green energy has another sign, a woman holding it up. Cheap green energy. What? It's never, this whole green energy thing that the left talks about, it's never cheap. It's just confiscated from you. It's stolen from the taxpayer and then forced on everybody. And then what happens in California? You know what happens in California with the so-called cheap green energy? You know what really happens? People with electric cars are told not to charge during peak hours because the grid could go down. Yeah, that's great work, Democrats. Wonderful stuff. What else? End gun violence, they say. End gun violence. Yeah. Yeah, I agree with that. I want to end gun violence. You know how you do that? By killing bad guys who try and use guns against good guys. That's right. I need a good guy with a gun to shoot back. We all need the same protection that the governor of California gets. You get armed guards all around you. I'd like my family to have the same protection. I want armed protection for my family. And debt-free college is the last sign that they have held up. Debt-free, which is another way of saying you pay. You pay for a useless propagandistic education. This is the Katie Porter spot. Oh, it just keeps getting better.
10: They need. It's going to take standing up to Donald Trump, calling out greedy corporations, and stepping on some toes along the way. Now, could you guys please get out of my shot?
9: Now, could you guys please get out of my shot? And then they add the laugh track at the end. See, she's really funny. They added a laugh track, so this is hilarious. This is great.
10: Out of my shot.
9: So sad. Jim, it's so freaking pathetic. Everything's so cringy about this woman. She's a psycho. She's a complete psycho. Who's donating to this campaign? She's crazy. She was asked, actually, there's a reporter by the name of Nikki Lorenzo with the NXST Media Group, a California journalist, sat down with Katie Porter. Did Katie Porter bite her head off? Or did she get enough training to know you're not supposed to bite the reporter's head off anymore? And the reporter said, why'd you even make an ad like this?
12: Why did you decide to reference that moment in this campaign ad?
10: Well, I think it's important to show Californians who I really am. I'm someone who's not like most politicians. I push a shopping cart and fill a minivan. You see that in the ad.
9: Oh, my
10: gosh.
9: But
10: you also see somebody who's taken responsibility.
9: Just imagine how focus grouped this garbage is. She's literally repeating the talking points from the ad. There's nothing authentic about this whatsoever. It's not like you're like, man, I feel like I really connect with this lady.
10: Again and again in this race, and is also able to laugh at herself and show that she's grown. And I think that is a mark of leadership, and I want to show people that.
12: And we had a long conversation last year when the video surfaced. You apologized. You said you wish you could have handled it better. Is how you approached it in this video referencing, this is how I should have handled it?
10: Yeah, I mean, absolutely. Like, it's showing humor. It's showing a way to be fun, to laugh at yourself. It's designed to break through and kind of connect with voters.
9: I'm fun, right? Everyone thinks I'm fun. I'm really fun. I'm lighthearted. She's so likable, Jim. She's so wonderful.
10: And so most politicians, let's face it, they don't push a shopping cart. They also can't laugh at themselves. Ugh. And I think we've seen this in this race when people have had.
9: Yo, somebody needs to roll her husband out. Her ex-husband, the one that she dumped the boiling potatoes on. We need that moment. You remember when President Trump was at the debate with Hillary Clinton? And all of Bill Clinton's accusers were at the debate. Remember this? The president invited all of them. All of Bill Clinton's accusers were in the front row. And there was this incredible photo of Bill Clinton that became a meme for a while, where Bill looked like he was absolutely stunned. Like, he couldn't believe that the women were there. His eyes were wide. He was shocked. He looked like a cadaver. Like, all the blood had drained from his face. That was wild. That's the kind of nimble guerrilla marketing you need to win a campaign. President Trump knew that. He knew that. Where is her ex-husband? Where's Katie? Where's the guy who sustained the potato burns? Bring that guy out. See what he has to say about Katie. Chick's a psycho. Chick's a complete psycho. So that's the latest out of these Democrats in California. You know, we're keeping our eyes on that. You still have Steve Hilton and Chad Bianco have been polling really well there as we barrel towards that jungle primary. Look, if the Republicans take the top two positions, they're the only ones who are going to appear on the ballot in the general election for governor. That's hysterical to me. I love that. And I don't think, like, this little stunt by Katie Porter where she tries to repackage her awfulness and pretend, like, I'm so lighthearted, I can laugh at myself. Tom Steyer has all the money in the world. That guy is a very rich billionaire, huge Democrat donor. He's running up against Katie Porter. I think I don't think he's going to let this lie. I mean, I think he's going to tear her up because they've got to clear the field. These Democrats have to clear the field. They got to get rid of their Democrat competition just to have any chance of making it to that general election ballot. I'm rooting for you, California. Please do the right thing. Please make Democrats miserable. And please make the Golden State great again. Gosh, wouldn't that be a dream? That'd be a dream come true. So much more ahead on The Vince Show.
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3: The Moore County Republican Party's Lincoln-Reagan-Trump dinner is May 12, featuring author Peter Schweizer, whose investigation exposes weaponized immigration by America's adversaries.
4: I spent 55 minutes with the president in the Oval Office to discuss the findings of the book. It has been very helpful in guiding the administration in some of the policy initiatives that they're taking towards various countries.
3: What he shared in that White House meeting is detailed in Schweizer's bestseller, The Invisible Coup, describing how years of weak U.S. immigration policy emboldened China, Mexico, and Muslim radicals.
4: 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We have foreign actors who themselves describe mass migration as a means of subverting and undermining American sovereignty.
3: Purchase dinner tickets today at moregop.com. Join us on May 12th.
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0: Yes. Oh, by the way, Jim, happy Cinco de Mayo to you, my friend. Happy Cinco.
1: And to you, too.
0: It's a big day. It falls on Taco Tuesday this year, which is amazing. Jim is donning his sombrero right now, which is a good look. I don't have my sombrero this year. I was borrowing a sombrero last year when I was making fun of Hakeem Jeffries. I have to see if I can acquire another one. But it's appropriate for today to have the sombrero. The White House is celebrating Cinco today. They posted Happy Cinco de Mayo to all who celebrate. And the image they posted was of Hakeem Jeffries and Chuck Schumer sitting next to an entrance to the United States border with a sign that says, I love illegal immigrants. They're both wearing sombreros in the image. There's a little cactus on the table. There's some tortilla chips. There's a dish of salsa. And they're both holding up margaritas, rocks and salt. They're having a splendid time in this AI photo. They are not happy at all that President Trump posted it today. That's a great way to celebrate Cinco de Mayo. I love my favorite Cinco de Mayo celebration by the President of the United States. Actually, it's just my favorite ever, but it came from the President of the United States, was when he posted so many years ago.
1: 10 years ago.
0: Was it 10 years ago? It was 10 years ago today. The president posted, Happy Cinco de Mayo. The best taco bowls are made in Trump Tower Grill. Trump Tower Grill. I love Hispanics. And then there's a picture of him sitting at his desk in Trump Tower, wearing a full suit and tie, thumbs up, with a plated, it's truly plated. It looks good, actually. It's like he's got two plates. That's how you know it's real. The lower plate is the charging plate. That's the charger. The upper plate contains the taco bowl, which itself is a form of dish. It's a taco bowl, and the president's eating and having a great time. Thumbs up. He loves Hispanics. I love Hispanics! Exclamation point. That was 2016, May 5th of 2016. Man, that was so... He looks great. I'm looking at the picture of him right now. He just looks great. He looks great. I can't believe that was 10 years ago. Although he hasn't changed that much. He hasn't aged. Have you noticed, Jim, that he doesn't age like other presidents do? Obama went one term in office and suddenly he had like gray hair everywhere. Like these guys, they age very rapidly as president of the United States. And you would think a guy who sleeps as little as Trump does, that he would be aging at some sort of ridiculous pace. He seems fine. The guy's got more energy than I do. I don't know how he does it. I don't know. But, you know, but again, by the end of our shows at 3 o'clock each day, Eastern time, I'm like, all right, that was good. I'll take a quick break now and get back to my work as soon as I can work up the courage to do it again. I got to work up a full head of steam to get back to digging in on all the show prep each day. No, President Trump just keeps going. He's like, you got time for another press conference? Get the media in here. Let's do another presser. Actually, it's funny. RFK Jr. today was commenting on the fact that historically, and this guy would know the history, given that his uncle was literally president of the United States. He said, historically, you know, there have been very few presidents who've done a ton of press conferences. It's not that often. It was a very unusual thing. Not that long ago, it was unusual to get a press conference with the president of the United States. It was a massive event. The president's going to hold a press conference. They arrive. Then it's the first time in 6 months that they've held a press conference with all the media. Trump does two a day. President Trump is doing two press conferences a day. Not all of them are formalized. Not all of them are, you know, standing at the lectern, talking to a full room in the Brady press room. No, it's not that. It's a lot of Oval Office things. But you look at the spray. They've got 10 reporters standing there. Guys from the cable networks, the newspapers, you got the in-town press pool, all these guys getting these questions in, and he will answer all of them. He'll answer all of them. Sometimes he'll if they pick fights with him, he'll fight back. But it's great. This is what I hope that this serves. I don't think anybody's ever going to match this pace going forward. But let this be a lesson to any future president. I don't care what political party you're with. I want maximum transparency. I want you giving me your sense of where things are going, what you're up to, what your plans are, how you're going to fulfill what you ran on. Just give it to me all the time, baby. And he does, whether it's on Truth Social or inside that Oval Office, he's doing it. In fact, they just released so much government data that now good reporters are digging through it and they're finding fraud for the rest of us to take out. More ahead.
2: 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We've got you by the ears.
3: This is Steve Woodward teeing off. After a years-long quest to expose irrefutable evidence that the COVID pandemic was unleashed from a lab, the federal government has identified its fall guy. A federal grand jury indicted a senior figure at the National Institutes of Health on April 28. If you were expecting the infamous Dr. Anthony Fauci to be facing cover-up charges, you would be wrong. The grand jury alleges a retired 78-year-old Fauci aide conspired to bury evidence that a Wuhan, China lab funded by Fauci's NIH spawned the virus that changed the world in 2020. Obscured by this headline was a new blistering report by Real Clear Investigations examining a University of North Carolina virologist who worked directly with the same Chinese researchers. Ralph Barrick's Chapel Hill lab has even been described by a former Centers for Disease Control director as the birthplace of COVID mutation research. Barrick himself warned about gain of function years before. Real Clear Investigations now reports the federal government removed Barrick from access to NIH grants and has learned that UNC placed Barrick on leave. The university and its researcher have not commented, of course. I'm Steve Woodward. Teed off again.
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4: News this hour from Town Hall. I'm Jason Walker. Primary elections coming all the way now, all day long, in Ohio, setting up what could be one of the most expensive races for the Senate this year. The GOP tries to hold on to that chamber, while Vivek Ramaswamy will be facing a challenge from the state's former health director as he seeks to keep the governor's office in GOP hands. Also, elections being held throughout the day in Indiana and Michigan. Well, the calendar says we're in the first week of May, but very heavy snow in parts of Colorado and Wyoming.
5: Residents in Colorado and Wyoming bringing out the snow blowers, experiencing a late spring storm. National Weather Service meteorologist Zach Harris in Boulder.
6: This one certainly turns some heads when you start talking about the snowfall amounts we have in the forecast.
5: Some higher elevations in the mountain could get up to 2 feet of snow, much less in lower elevations like Denver, and then some places just rain.
6: For most seasoned Coloradans, we kind of know that there's quite a bit of change here as you go through April and May.
5: All that snow and rain could help drought conditions. I'm Julie Walker.
4: President Trump pausing the U.S. effort to guide stranded vessels out of the Strait of Hormuz to finalize an Iran deal. But he adds the American forces blockade of Iranian ports will stay in place. Gallon of regular climbing 31 cents in the last week to an average $4.48. AAA says that's up some 40% since the war began. A gunman near Dallas has shot five people, killing two of them at a shopping mall in the suburb of Carrollton. Police say the shooter, who has been arrested, knew all the victims. Former FedEx driver sentenced to death after pleading guilty to killing a seven-year-old girl. Tanner Horner's attorney had asked jurors to give him life in prison. More on these stories, townhall.com.
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4: While liberals contend the boats are merely being piloted by individuals who love the wide open sea, the Trump administration once again taking action against drug-loaded vessels. That in efforts to keep the illegal drugs out of the United States. Here's correspondent Haya Panjwani.
10: The U.S. military says it's launched another strike on a boat accused of ferrying drugs in the Caribbean Sea. The Trump administration's campaign of blowing up alleged drug trafficking vessels in Latin American waters has persisted since early September and killed at least 188 people in total. Despite the Iran war, the series of strikes have ramped up again in recent weeks, showing that the administration's aggressive measures to stop what it calls narco-terrorism in the Western Hemisphere aren't letting up. The military hasn't provided evidence that any of the vessels are carrying drugs. Haya Panjwani, Washington.
4: Breaking news and analysis, townhall.com. Heavy criticism from Zambia concerning a billion-dollar deal with the United States.
11: Zambia has accused the U.S. of linking a $2 billion health assistance deal to access to its rich mineral resources. The U.S. aims to reshape aid to Africa into transactional agreements while challenging China's influence. The deal with Zambia is one of dozens the Trump administration is pursuing in some of the world's most aid-dependent countries. However, talks have stalled in Zambia over U.S. demands for data sharing and preferential treatment for U.S. companies. I'm Karen Shemas.
4: Romania's pro-European coalition collapsing after lawmakers voted in favor of a no-confidence motion against Prime Minister Ilie Bolojan. The vote was Tuesday, less than 1 year after the coalition was formed. Leftist Social Democratic Party and Conservative Alliance for the Unity of Romanians submitted the motion. More on these stories, townhall.com.
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13: Get the umbrellas ready again. Some much-needed rain headed this way. It's partly cloudy tonight. It stays dry, breezy, and mild. Temperatures will fall into the low 60s tonight. Mostly cloudy Wednesday. An isolated shower or two possible, but a better chance for rain by Wednesday night. It's breezy with highs in the low 80s. And scattered showers and storms are likely throughout the day Thursday, with high temperatures in the mid-70s. I'm meteorologist Amy Wilmoth in the NCN Weather Center.
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5: Get the umbrellas ready again. Some much-needed rain headed this way. It's partly cloudy tonight. It stays dry, breezy, and mild. Temperatures will fall into the low 60s tonight. Mostly cloudy Wednesday. An isolated shower or two possible, but a better chance for rain by Wednesday night. It's breezy with highs in the low 80s. And scattered showers and storms are likely throughout the day Thursday, with high temperatures in the mid-70s. I'm meteorologist Amy Wilmoth in the NCN Weather Center.

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6: Get the umbrellas ready again. Some much-needed rain headed this way. It's partly cloudy tonight. It stays dry, breezy, and mild. Temperatures will fall into the low 60s tonight. Mostly cloudy Wednesday. An isolated shower or two possible, but a better chance for rain by Wednesday night. It's breezy with highs in the low 80s. And scattered showers and storms are likely throughout the day Thursday, with high temperatures in the mid-70s. I'm meteorologist Amy Wilmoth in the NCN Weather Center.

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10: News this
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10: Hour from Town Hall. I'm Jason Walker. National Weather Service meteorologist Zach Harris in Boulder says it may be May, but here comes the snow.
11: Three to 5 years or so, we tend to get at least one or two May snow events. So it's actually, you only have to go back to 2022 to see the most recent May snowfall here for Denver and Boulder, where we saw snow on May 21st. So it's not terribly uncommon. The amounts we have forecast for a lot of the I-25 corridor here, the Denver Metro, are a little bit higher than we'd typically see in a May snow event.
10: In Massachusetts, football star Stephon Diggs has been found not guilty of assaulting his private chef, Jamelia Adams.
12: The jury in Dedham deliberated for less than 2 hours.
13: Strangulation or suffocation, what is your verdict? Guilty or not guilty?
14: Not guilty.
12: Adams said that when she and Diggs argued over money he owed her for work on December 2nd, he smacked her across the face and tried to choke her with his elbow. The case turned on questions about Adams' credibility.
14: I did not lie.
12: The police officer who took her statement testified that he did not observe visible injuries, and Diggs' other employees said she was acting normal after the incident. Defense attorney Andrew Kettlewell.
15: Miss Adams made this accusation as a means of trying to leverage and humiliate and to punish Stephon Diggs.
10: A former FedEx driver sentenced to death after pleading guilty to killing a 7-year-old girl he took from her home while delivering a Christmas gift. Tanner Horner's attorney had called on the jury to sentence him to life in prison. Senate Republicans pushing $1 billion in White House security upgrades for the president's ballroom project. A Republican bill now on Capitol Hill would give the Secret Service money for security adjustments and upgrades related to the ballroom. More on these stories, townhall.com.
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10: There has been a lot of controversy, and the question is simply, are school cell phone bans effective? Here's Lisa Dwyer.
14: Teachers report fewer distractions when students lock phones away, but there's little evidence of improved academic achievement or behavior. The study published by the National Bureau of Economic Research compiled data from about 4,600 schools. The data shows that phone usage drops significantly with bans, but discipline issues initially rise before improving. Academic gains have been minimal. Researchers emphasize patience and persistence in managing digital devices in schools. I'm Lisa Dwyer.
10: Well, a gallon of regular gasoline climbed 31 cents in the last week to a national average now of $4.48. AAA says that's up some 40% since the war began. Breaking news and analysis, townhall.com. A superstar with the New York Yankees now advocating for the iconic voice of late announcer who became a permanent fixture. We'll hear more on the story from sports correspondent Gethin Coolbaum on a most unusual request.
17: Aaron Judge hopes John Sterling's iconic call, ball game over, Yankees win, the Yankees win, becomes a new tradition at Yankee Stadium. Judge shared this after the Yankees defeated Baltimore 12-1, completing a four-game sweep on the day of Sterling's death at age 87. Sterling, who called games from 1989 to 2024, was honored with a pregame tribute. Then his familiar call that punctuated Yankees wins was played over the ballpark's public address system following the final out. Yankees manager Aaron Boone also supports the idea of Sterling's call becoming part of the victory routine. I'm Gethin Coolbaum.
10: And more on these stories at townhall.com.
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19: Get the umbrellas ready again. Some much-needed rain headed this way. It's partly cloudy tonight. It stays dry, breezy, and mild. Temperatures will fall into the low 60s tonight. Mostly cloudy Wednesday. An isolated shower or two possible, but a better chance for rain by Wednesday night. It's breezy with highs in the low 80s. And scattered showers and storms are likely throughout the day Thursday, with high temperatures in the mid-70s. I'm meteorologist Amy Wilmoth in the NCN Weather Center.
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12: Get the umbrellas ready again. Some much-needed rain headed this way. It's partly cloudy tonight. It stays dry, breezy, and mild. Temperatures will fall into the low 60s tonight. Mostly cloudy Wednesday. An isolated shower or two possible, but a better chance for rain by Wednesday night. It's breezy with highs in the low 80s. And scattered showers and storms are likely throughout the day Thursday, with high temperatures in the mid-70s. I'm meteorologist Amy Wilmoth in the NCN Weather Center.
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3: Town Hall.
0: Pines, Pinehurst, Aberdeen.
3: That deadly outbreak of the rare Hanta virus unfolding over the course of several weeks on a cruise ship that had sailed from Argentina toward Antarctica, then across the Atlantic as passengers and crew members fell sick. Information from the cruise operator as well as health authorities and ship tracking data shows nearly a month passed between the first passenger becoming ill and then test actually confirming the virus was indeed on the vessel. U.S. military leaders say the ceasefire with Iran remains in effect. White House correspondent Greg Clugston.
4: Following new Iranian attacks in the Strait of Hormuz and against the United Arab Emirates, Defense Secretary Hegseth said the ceasefire is not over despite Iran's actions.
5: Iran is the clear aggressor, harassing civilian vessels, threatening mariners from every nation.
4: Meanwhile, U.S. forces have pressed ahead with efforts to reopen the vital waterway for global energy. Greg Clugston, Washington.
3: Secretary of State Marco Rubio says many nations would like to join the U.S. in the reopening of the strait.
6: Multiple countries have said we got to do something about it and fix it.
7: Is it like dozens or single digits or more than 100?
6: I don't know. I don't put a number on it. I would just tell you that here's what I would say about it. The capabilities is the issue. Okay. A lot of countries would love to do something about it. They don't have a navy. Right. Or they can't get there in time, or they can't. Others, you know, are less, you know, that some unfortunately do have a navy are saying, oh, we'll be involved, but we'll be involved after it's over. Well, after it's over, it's kind of like, you know, that makes sense.
3: Asian trading Wednesday, South Korea's KOSPI has soared nearly 7%, topping 7,000 for the first time, as Samsung Electronics stock jumped 13% in a rally driven by expectations of strong growth in artificial intelligence. More on these stories, townhall.com.
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3: It is a sport that is gaining a lot of attention across the United States, and now yet another state has voted to add high school girls flag football. Here's Gethin Kulbaugh, the story.
10: The New Jersey State Interscholastic Athletic Association has voted to sanction girls' flag football as a varsity sport, beginning with the 2026-27 school year. The vote comes after a two-year pilot program and several years of support from the NFL's New York Jets, New York Giants, and Philadelphia Eagles. New Jersey becomes the 18th state to sanction girls' flag football as a varsity sport. NFL flag football says roughly 69,000 girls competed in high school girls flag football during the 2024-25 school year, up from 15,000 just 3 years earlier. I'm Gethin Kulbaugh.
3: Breaking news and analysis at townhall.com. The Senate Republicans are pushing $1 billion in White House security upgrades for President Trump's ballroom project. A Republican bill would give the Secret Service money for security adjustments and upgrades related to the ballroom. Largest study ever of school cell phone bans finds they offer decidedly mixed results. Teachers reporting fewer distractions when students lock their phones away during the school day, but they say there's little evidence the bans quickly bring any improved academic achievement or better behavior, as many advocates had hoped. Former NFL receiver Stephon Diggs has been found not guilty of assaulting his private chef in a pay dispute. The former Pro Bowl player was facing strangulation charge and misdemeanor assault. More on these stories, townhall.com.
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12: Get the umbrellas ready again. Some much-needed rain headed this way. It's partly cloudy tonight. It stays dry, breezy, and mild. Temperatures will fall into the low 60s tonight. Mostly cloudy Wednesday. An isolated shower or two possible, but a better chance for rain by Wednesday night. It's breezy with highs in the low 80s. And scattered showers and storms are likely throughout the day Thursday, with high temperatures in the mid-70s. I'm meteorologist Amy Wilmoth in the NCN Weather Center.
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7: The Moore County Republican Party's Lincoln-Reagan-Trump dinner is May 12, featuring author Peter Schweizer, whose investigation exposes weaponized immigration by America's adversaries.
8: I spent 55 minutes with the president in the Oval Office to discuss the findings of the book. It has been very helpful in guiding the administration in some of the policy initiatives that they're taking towards various countries.
7: What he shared in that White House meeting is detailed in Schweizer's bestseller, The Invisible Coup, describing how years of weak U.S. immigration policy emboldened China, Mexico, and Muslim radicals.
8: You have these very powerful forces that are saying, no, we are here in effect to transform the United States, not ourselves, to change and adapt to American culture. And with the Islamic community, this is a very, very aggressive posture. We have foreign actors who themselves describe mass migration as a means of subverting and undermining American sovereignty.
7: Purchase dinner tickets today at moregop.com. Join us on May 12th.
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12: Get the umbrellas ready again. Some much-needed rain headed this way. It's partly cloudy tonight. It stays dry, breezy, and mild. Temperatures will fall into the low 60s tonight. Mostly cloudy Wednesday. An isolated shower or two possible, but a better chance for rain by Wednesday night. It's breezy with highs in the low 80s. And scattered showers and storms are likely throughout the day Thursday, with high temperatures in the mid-70s. I'm meteorologist Amy Wilmoth in the NCN Weather Center. Yes,

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3: News this hour from Town Hall. I'm Jason Walker. Voters in several states Tuesday casting ballots in primary elections. In Ohio, it's setting up to be what might just be the most expensive race for the U.S. Senate this year as Republicans try to hold on to that chamber, And elections also held Tuesday in Indiana and Michigan. Well, nothing like a warm spring day in May now that winter's long gone. Well, that's what we thought.
4: Residents in Colorado and Wyoming bringing out the snow blowers, experiencing a late spring storm. National Weather Service meteorologist Zach Hyris in Boulder.
5: This one certainly turns some heads when you start talking about the snowfall amounts we have in the forecast.
4: Some higher elevations in the mountain could get up to 2 feet of snow, much less in lower elevations like Denver, and then some places just rain.
5: For most seasoned Coloradans, we kind of know that there's quite a bit of change here as you go through April and May.
4: All that snow and rain could help drought conditions. I'm Julie Walker.
3: White House economists estimating President Trump's deals with pharmaceutical companies to drop some of their U.S. prescription drug prices to what they charge in other countries could save some $500 billion over the next 10 years. In remarks to a group of seniors, President Trump says his prescription drug pricing plan will help Republicans hold their congressional majorities in November.
6: Well, you'll find out, because I'll let you know. They know what to do, and they know what to do. And they know what not to do, more importantly, actually.
3: A gallon of regular gasoline climbed 31 cents in the last week. Officials say the average now stands at $4.48. AAA says that's up some 40% since the war began. More on these stories, townhall.com.
7: Hugh Hewitt here. Parents and grandparents, turn on any streaming platform, open any textbook, scroll any feed for that matter. Our kids are absorbing that every day. That they're being told. You're a biological accident. The universe is pointless. It's random. That's a worldview being handed to them without our permission. But the new documentary, The Story of Everything, explains a far deeper truth, one written in the stars and in the very code of our DNA. called intelligent design, something that cultural gatekeepers on the left don't want to talk about, that we were created with a purpose by a creator. The Story of Everything does what no major studio would ever do. It equips viewers to go with the scientific evidence to defend your faith, challenge the overarching narrative that everything is random. It's in theaters right now, but only through May 6th. Be sure to watch my terrific interview with the executive producer, Stephen Myers, at thestoryofeverything.film/you. Get your tickets now, including a free ticket for students at thestoryofeverything.film/you, thestoryofeverything.film/you.
3: While liberals contend the boats are merely being piloted by individuals who love the wide open sea, the Trump administration once again taking action against drug-loaded vessels in efforts to keep illegal drugs out of the United States.
8: The U.S. military says it's launched another strike on a boat accused of ferrying drugs in the Caribbean Sea. The Trump administration's campaign of blowing up alleged drug trafficking vessels in Latin American waters has persisted since early September and killed at least 188 people in total. Despite the Iran war, the series of strikes have ramped up again in recent weeks, showing that the administration's aggressive measures to stop what it calls narco-terrorism in the Western Hemisphere aren't letting up. The military hasn't provided evidence that any of the vessels are carrying drugs. Hey, up in Juwanee, Washington.
3: Breaking news and analysis, townhall.com. Heavy criticism from Zambia concerning a billion-dollar deal with the United States. Here's Karen Chamis.
9: Zambia has accused the U.S. of linking a $2 billion health assistance deal to access to its rich mineral resources. The U.S. aims to reshape aid to Africa into transactional agreements while challenging China's influence. The deal with Zambia is one of dozens the Trump administration is pursuing in some of the world's most aid-dependent countries. However, talks have stalled in Zambia over U.S. demands for data sharing and preferential treatment for U.S. companies. I'm Karen Chemas.
3: Romania's pro-European coalition has apparently collapsed after lawmakers voted in favor of a no-confidence motion against Prime Minister Ili Bojan. The vote was Tuesday, less than 1 year after the coalition had been formed. More on these stories, townhall.com.
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11: Get the umbrellas ready again. Some much-needed rain headed this way. It's partly cloudy tonight. It stays dry, breezy, and mild. Temperatures will fall into the low 60s tonight. Mostly cloudy Wednesday. An isolated shower or two possible, but a better chance for rain by Wednesday night. It's breezy with highs in the low 80s. And scattered showers and storms are likely throughout the day Thursday, with high temperatures in the mid-70s. I'm meteorologist Amy Wilmoth in the NCN Weather Center.
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6: Get the umbrellas ready again. Some much-needed rain headed this way. It's partly cloudy tonight. It stays dry, breezy, and mild. Temperatures will fall into the low 60s tonight. Mostly cloudy Wednesday. An isolated shower or two possible, but a better chance for rain by Wednesday night. It's breezy with highs in the low 80s. And scattered showers and storms are likely throughout the day Thursday, with high temperatures in the mid-70s. I'm meteorologist Amy Wilmoth in the NCN Weather Center.
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3: News this hour from Town Hall. I'm Jason Walker. Major talks in Beijing Wednesday. Chinese foreign minister telling his counterpart from Iran that a, quote, comprehensive ceasefire in the war is needed. In Ukraine, officials say Russian drone and missile strikes overnight, killing at least 22 people, many of them civilians. More than 80 others have been wounded. The attack comes just days before a temporary ceasefire the Kremlin had called for on Friday and Saturday. It may be a little on the strange side getting some snow this time of year, but at least the recipients there need the moisture in parts of Colorado and Wyoming.
4: Every, you know, 3 to 5 years or so, we tend to get at least one or two May snow events. So it's actually, you only have to go back to 2022 to see the most recent May snowfall here for Denver and Boulder, where we saw snow on May 21st. So it's not terribly uncommon. The amounts we have forecast for a lot of the I-25 corridor here, the Denver Metro, are a little bit higher than we typically see in a May snow event.
3: That is Weather Service meteorologist Zach Hyrus. A gunman near Dallas has shot 5 people, killing 2 of them at a shopping mall in the suburb of Carrollton. Police say the shooter, who has been arrested, knew all 5 of his victims. Could be more changes coming yet in college football. The American Football Coaches Association proposing the elimination of conference championship games and a few other changes, all part of a non-binding recommendation for the college football playoffs to be completed by the second Monday of January. AFCA, though, has no authority, really. More on these stories, townhall.com.
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3: Are those school cell phone bans really effective?
6: Teachers report fewer distractions when students lock phones away, but there's little evidence of improved academic achievement or behavior. The study published by the National Bureau of Economic Research compiled data from about 4,600 schools. The data shows that phone usage drops significantly with bans, but discipline issues initially rise before improving. Academic gains have been minimal. Researchers emphasize patience and persistence in managing digital devices in schools. I'm Lisa Dwyer.
3: U.S. job openings essentially unchanged at 6.9 million in March as American labor remains very strong. The labor or job market has been up and down so far this year following a dismal 4 years of the Biden administration. Economists say the overall outlook remains very strong. Breaking news and analysis, townhall.com. Well, the Trump administration investigating another historic university for its policies concerning women's sports.
7: The U.S. Department of Education has opened an investigation into Smith College, an all-women's institution in Massachusetts, for admitting transgender women. The probe by the department's Office of Civil Rights announced Monday will look at whether the college violated Title IX, a 1972 law forbidding discrimination based on sex in education. Smith College, a private liberal arts school founded in 1871, has admitted trans women since 2015. I'm Gethin Coolbaugh.
3: Health regulators announcing the first authorization of fruit-flavored electronic cigarettes intended for adults, of course. The new e-cigarettes, as they're known, was authorized Tuesday. They come in mango, blueberry, and two varieties of menthol. More on these stories at townhall.com.
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10: Get the umbrellas ready again. Some much-needed rain headed this way. It's partly cloudy tonight. It stays dry, breezy, and mild. Temperatures will fall into the low 60s tonight. Mostly cloudy Wednesday. An isolated shower or two possible, but a better chance for rain by Wednesday night. It's breezy with highs in the low 80s. And scattered showers and storms are likely throughout the day Thursday, with high temperatures in the mid-70s. I'm meteorologist Amy Wilmoth in the NCN Weather Center.
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0: With me in the studio is Sue Maxwell, who is a patient at Pinecone Medical Center, where Dr. Sharon Wright practices chiropractic medicine. Now, Sue, you went there with pain. What kind of pain was it, and what did you do about it?
1: Yes, I had arthritis in my cervical spine, and I had pain that radiated out through my shoulder, down my arm. 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
1: Get the umbrellas ready again. Some much-needed rain headed this way. It's partly cloudy tonight. It stays dry, breezy, and mild. Temperatures will fall into the low 60s tonight. Mostly cloudy Wednesday. An isolated shower or two possible, but a better chance for rain by Wednesday night. It's breezy with highs in the low 80s. And scattered showers and storms are likely throughout the day Thursday, with high temperatures in the mid-70s. I'm meteorologist Amy Wilmoth in the NCN Weather Center.

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4: Project Freedom being put on hold for now. President Trump hitting the pause button on the effort to guide commercial vessels out of the Strait of Hormuz.
5: The U.S. military launched what it called Project Freedom just Monday, President Trump describing it in humanitarian terms, designed to aid stranded seafarers stuck on the hundreds of ships that have been sitting in the Persian Gulf since the Iran war began. But after 2 days, that's now on hold, with just two merchant ships known to have passed through the U.S.-guarded route through the territorial waters of Oman. In a social media post, the president says the pause is intended to see whether an agreement with Tehran on ending the war could be finalized. He told reporters earlier Tuesday,
6: "Now they're trying to survive, and they won't be successful unless they make a deal."
5: But Trump says U.S. forces will maintain the blockade of Iranian ports. I'm Ben Thomas.
4: Meeting in Beijing, Chinese Foreign Minister Wang Yi has told his Iranian counterpart, China, deeply distressed over the war. Russia has fired dozens of drones at Ukraine, ignoring a unilateral ceasefire announced by Kiev. Ohio's primary election, setting the stage for two marquee matchups come November.
7: One contest is the U.S. Senate race that will help determine control of the chamber. The other contest is the governor's race, featuring a former presidential candidate and the state's COVID-era health director. Former Democratic Senator Sherrod Brown will try unseating GOP incumbent John Husted. In the governor's race, GOP nominee and biotech billionaire Vivek Ramaswamy will face Democrat Amy Acton.
4: Correspondent Andrew Stewart. The U.S. military has launched another strike on a vessel suspected of transporting drugs in the Eastern Pacific. Three men on board killed. Dow futures up 359 points. NASDAQ futures ahead 370. More on these stories at townhall.com.
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4: Gas prices probably will not be going back down to pre-war levels anytime soon.
10: According to AAA, the price of a gallon of regular gasoline climbed 31 cents in the past week, spiking to an average of $4.48 per gallon. Many drivers were hopeful in mid-April, amid signs that the conflict could be winding down, and gasoline prices fell daily for almost 2 weeks. But as the war continued, gasoline prices reversed course and began increasing again. Energy experts say that even once the war ends, it will take months for the gasoline prices to return to pre-war levels.
4: Correspondent Lisa Dwyer. British voters will cast ballots and elections could hasten the end of Prime Minister Starmer's troubled term. His Labour Party expected to suffer losses in today's local elections across England, votes for legislatures in Scotland and Wales. News and analysis, townhall.com. The U.S. Postal Service releasing a new series of stamps honoring the Route 66 centennial.
11: The offering includes 8 stamps, one each for the states traversed by the Mother Road. The special collection was curated from images captured by photographer David J. Schwartz. He's traveled the Chicago to Los Angeles route dozens of times over 2 decades. He hopes his work can help keep Route 66 alive by inspiring others to explore the highway and support local businesses along the journey. Keith Peters reporting.
4: A federal civil rights agency has filed a discrimination suit against the New York Times, claiming the news organization passed over a white male employee for a promotion in favor of a lesser qualified woman to meet its diversity goals. The New York Times calls that lawsuit politically motivated, saying it will vigorously defend itself. More on these stories, townhall.com.
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13: Get the umbrellas ready again. Some much-needed rain headed this way. It's partly cloudy tonight. It stays dry, breezy, and mild. Temperatures will fall into the low 60s tonight. Mostly cloudy Wednesday. An isolated shower or two possible, but a better chance for rain by Wednesday night. It's breezy with highs in the low 80s. And scattered showers and storms are likely throughout the day Thursday, with high temperatures in the mid-70s. I'm meteorologist Amy Wilmoth in the NCN Weather Center.
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15: Waking up the nation's capital on the mighty WMAL, 105.9 FM, and waking up the nation, it's O'Connor and Company. Good morning. I'm Larry O'Connor, and boy, oh boy, we are already rolling through a very busy morning in your nation's capital. Just wait, coming up later this hour, the legendary and friend of this program, Cal Thomas. He's forgotten more about conservative commentary than you'll ever know. I got to stop using that line about people. But it's true. It's true. Coming up in our 7 o'clock hour, Stephanie Lundquist Aurora, a mom out of Fairfax County who is struggling with that school board full of woke liberal Democrats, just like everyone around this nation is struggling. We'll give you the latest from Fairfax County, Virginia. Also, later this morning, the former governor of New Hampshire, Chris Sununu, his brother is running for Senate. But right now, his job is to look after the American airline industry, and it suffered a blow this week, and he wants to talk about it. Also, we're going to speak with the chairman of the Judiciary Committee, Jim Jordan, later in the show, as well as Reagan Reese, the White House correspondent for the Daily Caller. That's a lot we're going to get through together. It's good to have that kind of company here on O'Connor & Company. So buckle up, stay with us through all of it. We're going to start with your Secretary of State, Marco Rubio. I had to tell you, the first year and, 3 months of the Trump administration 2.0, as Sean Spicer calls it in his brand new book, is, it's full of a lot of rising stars for the conservative movement and the Republican Party. But I don't think anyone has really captured people's attention quite to the level of Marco Rubio. And that's not a knock on J.D. Vance, but J.D. Vance is kind of new on the scene. We're still getting to know the guy. And from the moment he decided to run for Senate in Ohio and then became the running mate for President Trump and became vice president, he's sort of been on this steady trajectory, and he's delivering what we're all sort of experiencing in real time. Marco Rubio has been with us for a while. He first ran for Senate after being, I believe he was the Speaker of the House of the state legislature in Florida, burst onto the scene as a rising star during the Tea Party movement of 2010, and then ran for president after being a U.S. Senator for a term or so. And it's been a bit of a roller coaster with Marco Rubio. And now he gets this job in the administration, becomes Secretary of State. And if anything, Marco Rubio is benefiting from somewhat skeptical expectations of him. We knew he was smart. We knew he was a good politician. We knew he had good instincts. But boy, oh boy, has he fit the suit well and hit the ground running. And of course, part of the joke about Marco Rubio is that whenever a new position needs to be filled in the administration because of one thing or another, Marco Rubio gets that hat. And yesterday in the White House briefing room, because our current White House press secretary is on maternity leave, Marco Rubio took the podium. But let's watch it together, shall we? Here's how it began.
16: Okay. Hello. Thank you guys for having me today. I'll be filling in for Caroline today, obviously. So I'll have a brief remarks here, and then we'll get to your question.
15: All right. So it's a good moment. And by the way, you heard the press reaction. And I don't like the media in general as a group and most of them individually as well. But if you're a politician, the fact of the matter is you either go to war with them every day or you try to befriend them. Or if you're really savvy, you do both. And Marco Rubio, I think, has the knack of doing both. Let's watch this press conference and listen to this press conference develop together.
16: There's no way I can figure out who to call on. I'm just going to, like, press right in the middle, right there. You right there. Yeah. Yeah. Right in the back row.
17: Thank you, Mr. President.
16: I'll go to you next. All right, go ahead.
17: Thank you, Secretary Rubio.
18: Get going right.
17: Welcome to the White House.
16: What's that?
17: Talking to me, sir?
16: Yeah, to you. Yes, sir.
17: Thank you. I have two questions on two separate issues that come
16: under... Do they get two questions for these?
17: Two questions.
16: There's a lot of people in here.
17: That fall under your umbrella.
16: All right. Well, you answer. You can ask me two questions. I'll give you one answer.
17: Thank you very much.
16: And I'll pick the one I like better.
15: You see what I'm talking about here. I mean, he's a man in command. He's confident with himself, and he's got good humor. And I also like the fact that for those of you listening on radio, he picked a guy all the way in the back, like literally all the way in the back row, not the legacy corporate media who sits in the front row and have that arrogant, entitled opinion of themselves that nobody else shares except the White House Correspondents Association, who hands them little plexiglass trophies for, you know, dotting the I's and crossing the T's and not misspelling things in our lead paragraph. I mean, even that they don't do well. It's great that he sort of opened up the press conference to everyone in the room, but he feigned ignorance, too. Right? I don't know. I don't know who to call on. Let's just go all the way in the back. No, he knew exactly what he was doing. And then we got to some substance. Here we go.
16: All right. I have time for two more questions.
19: Oh,
18: All right, right there in the pink. No, no, no, you right there. That no, that late. No, the one right next to you in the pink. No, no, no, no, no, the pink. I'm sorry, but I pointed at her. I need to get a laser pointer. Just go. Now you in the pink jacket, the lady right there. Thank you.
15: So again, absolute mayhem. Two questions, and they're all screaming. They're all raising their hands. They're all, well, they're acting like he's president. And let's not get ahead of ourselves. There's a lot of game to be played here. Who knows? But he gave the appearance of being a commander in chief. He shows that he can fill the role if necessary. All right, but like I said, I thought we had substance questions and actual answers that he delivered. We wanted a little bit more of the process. So let's get to some of the substance here that he delivered on behalf of the administration.
19: Are you saying that it would resume under Project Freedom? And I ask as it relates to the War Powers Act.
16: Yeah, look, the operation Epic Fury is concluded. We achieved the objectives of that operation. I'm not going to, you know, we're not cheering for an additional situation to occur. We would prefer the path of peace. What the president would prefer is a deal. He would prefer to sit down, work out a memorandum of understanding for future negotiations that touches on all the key topics that have to be addressed, a full opening of the strait so the world can get back to normal.
15: Good stuff. And by the way, he went on to talk about the War Powers Act. If we could, let's find that clip, because he actually challenged whether Congress has the right to employ the War Powers Act. And for that matter, historically, that presidents have always sort of rebuffed this idea that only Congress has the right to direct our military for a military engagement. Yes, yes, of course, the Constitution says only Congress has the right to declare war, but that's not the same as utilizing our military for strategic purposes. They are two different things. And Secretary of State Rubio, protecting the rights of the executive branch, weighed in on that.
16: He's about the War Powers Act.
19: Yeah.
16: Okay, I love it. I was hoping somebody would ask. All right, hold on. No, boy, you don't let me answer. I got to answer the question. Okay, and I love it. I'll tell you why I love it. Because even as a senator, I said something. The War Powers Act is unconstitutional, 100%. Now, this is not the position of me, not the position of the President of the United States now. This is the position of every single president that has occupied this position since the day that law passed. It's completely unconstitutional. Now, we comply with it in terms of, like, notification because we want to preserve good relations with Congress, right? And we do that. But even as a senator, I would say that the War Powers Act is 100% unconstitutional. And look, I know some of you, whatever you want to say, but this is not this president's position. That has been the position of every single presidential administration since the day that law passes. An infringement on the president's constitutional powers. We don't acknowledge the law as constitutional.
15: Fact checked, true. 100% true. Go ahead and look it up. Research it yourself. And here's the best part about it. Whenever there's a Republican in the White House, Republicans in the House and the Senate stand by the president and their position that the War Powers Act is unconstitutional, yet they won't challenge it. It's this weird little dance that goes on, and Democrats all scream, oh, it's unconstitutional, constitutional. And let's be real, guys. When there's a Democrat in the White House and they engage in military strikes, there are several Republicans who will scream about it. And Democrats, those very same Democrats who say it's unconstitutional, Republican does it. Well, they defend that Democrat. Perfect example is the engagement in Libya under Barack Obama. How many months long did that bombing campaign take place in Libya during the Arab Spring? And of course, Democrats defended him. The fact of the matter is Republicans don't march in lockstep saying, oh, war powers. The president can't do that because, frankly, Republicans do have a little bit more respect for the Constitution than Democrats do. And they are a little bit more

that I want you to see more substance and more style. Because let's face it, in the post-Trump era that we are fast approaching, we're going to need politicians, especially Republicans, to be able to try to fill those shoes, gargantuan shoes. How are they going to do it? Well, they're going to do it with a mix of style and with a mix of substance. So how did Marco Rubio do? Well, we'll explore that a little bit further. And we'll also give you an update on that military engagement in Iran and whether there's been a change to our policy with regard to the naval blockade and escorting ships. All that coming up next. So Connor and Company, I'm Larry O'Connor.

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3: The Moore County Republican Party's Lincoln-Reagan-Trump dinner is May 12, featuring author Peter Schweizer, whose investigation exposes weaponized immigration by America's adversaries.
4: I spent 55 minutes with the president in the Oval Office to discuss the findings of the book. It has been very helpful in guiding the administration in some of the policy initiatives that they're taking towards various countries.
3: What he shared in that White House meeting is detailed in Schweizer's bestseller, The Invisible Coup, describing how years of weak U.S. immigration policy emboldened China, Mexico, and Muslim radicals.
4: You have these very powerful forces that are saying, no, we are here in effect to transform the United States, not ourselves, to change and adapt to American culture. And with the Islamic community, this is a very, very aggressive posture. We have foreign actors who themselves describe mass migration as a means of subverting and undermining American sovereignty.
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2: WEEB, we've got you by the ears.
3: Marco Rubio says he's not running for president. Well, what he said was, if his good friend J.D. Vance does run for president, then he will not run for president. And I believe that. I also believe that that's the right thing for him to say right now. Based on the constitutional order of things, the vice president does outrank him. It's weird, though. The vice president, titularly, I suppose, does outrank him. But just in terms of actual real jobs, Marco Rubio actually has more power and weight. You don't believe me? You go back and watch that great HBO miniseries, John Adams. It really is a fantastic miniseries, a docudrama. It's back when HBO did stuff that was substantive, well done, well produced, and not just about young underage girls or barely legal girls taking their clothes off, as they seem to like to produce these days. It was fantastic. But you see the John Adams character as the vice president sort of boxed out of the cabinet and out of the administration because he really doesn't have a job. And Thomas Jefferson, the Secretary of State, he has the president's ear. He's in on all the conversations. Even Alexander Hamilton, the Treasury Secretary, has more to do. And well, the vice president resents it. Now, certainly that's not the dynamic in this administration. But the fact of the matter is, on paper, yeah, J.D. Vance is the guy. But in reality, Marco Rubio has more work, more responsibility, and, well, is seen with a little bit more weight right now. That's just my opinion that I am observing, and I like them both. You know, the big parlor game around time for Republicans is, who do you support for 28? And I keep giving the same answer. Don't make me choose. I don't want to choose until I have to choose because I like them both, and I think they're both effective. And also, I don't want any squabbling. So, yeah, Secretary of State Rubio has said that he's not running for president, especially unless J.D. Vance is not going to run. And I respect that. And I think that's absolutely the right answer. He is not running as of now. But he sure looks the part. And he looked the part yesterday. A little bit more here of Marco Rubio answering questions substantively, directly, and very coherently on our current policy in Iran.
4: And a nuclear-armed Iran could do whatever the hell they want with the straits, and there's nothing anyone would be able to do about it. And that's one of the many reasons, apart from, like, the massive loss of life in a nuclear strike, why Iran can never have a nuclear weapon. I mean, so this is an example of, if they had a nuclear weapon, they close the straits, and they would tell the world, what are you going to do about it? We have a nuclear weapon. We can attack you with it. That's the world none of us want to leave behind. It won't happen under this president's watch, but some future president and future, you know, and the future Americans will have to deal with this. So just one more example of why these guys can never be allowed to have a nuclear weapon.
3: Yeah, and by the way, he could have tagged that with, God forbid the American people elect a Democrat in the near future, and we haven't taken care of this problem now, because we saw what happened under Barack Obama. You know, you didn't have to worry about that with Clinton. You certainly didn't have to worry about it with Bush. Obama gets in there. Oh, sure. Enrich all the uranium you want and we'll look the other way. And here's pallets full of cash you can use to kill Americans and Israelis all over the world. That's what this is about. Basically ending this finally after 47 years. All right. He also gave his commentary on where the negotiations go right now and what Iran should be looking at in terms of their best interest here.
4: They are facing real catastrophic destruction to their economy, generational destruction to their economy, generational destruction to the wealth of their country, imposed on themselves by the actions that they're taking. They should check themselves before they wreck themselves in the direction that they're going. So, look, the time's come for Iran to make a sensible choice. And it's not easy for them to do that, obviously, because they have a fracture in their own leadership system. And apart from that, I mean, the top people in that government are, to say the least, they're insane in the brain.
3: Check themselves before they wreck themselves, indeed. And by the way, just a few hours, well, about 6 hours after that statement about what Iran should be doing and what they should be focusing on here in the negotiations, an amazing thing happened. President Trump posted this on Truth Social. Take a look with me and listen as I read it along for you. Based on the request of Pakistan and other countries, the tremendous military success that we have had during the campaign against the country of Iran, and additionally the fact that the great progress has been made toward a complete and final agreement of representation of Iran, we've mutually agreed that the blockade will remain, but Project Freedom, which is the escorting of ships, will be paused. So it looks like there's been progress. The blockade is still there, though. Oh, by the way, one other thing. If you want to run for president, you better do well with the Latino vote. And, well, Marco Rubio made some strides there yesterday, too.
4: Tell you about what we're talking about with the leader of these countries.
5: El Departamento de Estado sigue considerando a Diosdado Cabello un narcoterrorista y un narcotraficante, como dice en la página del Departamento de Estado.
4: La política de Estados Unidos en este tema no ha cambiado, y cuando cambie te dejaremos saber. The politics of the United States.
3: What
4: on
3: either of them said there, I'm not sure what they're saying. You know, I stopped after my second year of high school Spanish, but I can tell you that that goes a long way too. Marco Rubio, well done yesterday. So many people living with everyday pain think they're just stuck with it. It is what it is, but it doesn't have to be. 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
14: Get the umbrellas ready again. Some much-needed rain headed this way. It's partly cloudy tonight. It stays dry, breezy, and mild. Temperatures will fall into the low 60s tonight. Mostly cloudy Wednesday. An isolated shower or two possible, but a better chance for rain by Wednesday night. It's breezy with highs in the low 80s. And scattered showers and storms are likely throughout the day Thursday, with high temperatures in the mid-70s. I'm meteorologist Amy Wilmoth in the NCN Weather Center.
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3: This town of Washington, D.C. gets stranger and stranger and stranger. I'll tell you that. Larry O'Connor here at O'Connor & Company. So we're going to talk about this later in the program. But Barack Obama revealed yesterday that he's having some trouble in his marriage. There's a shock. I don't know. How can you not make it work with such a delightful woman as Michelle? And he says that part of it is because Michelle Obama wants him to take a break from politics, that he needs to sort of step back. And Trump keeps dragging Barack back in, you see. And so it's Trump's fault. But here's the best part. That story broke yesterday. And then just last night, he goes on Colbert and starts complaining about Trump. So your wife tells you that this is something you shouldn't do. It's negatively impacting the marriage. He personally admitted that it's negatively affecting his marriage. And then he goes on Colbert and continues to do that thing that is negatively affecting his marriage. I don't know. You know what? Lord knows you don't want to turn to me for relationship advice, all right? I am fortunate that any woman wants to spend any time with me, let alone marry me, and I will figure out a way to mess it up. But I'll tell you who is my go-to man for love advice, for marriage advice, for pretty much anything. He's gotten me hooked up several times around town. The one and only, legendary, columnist extraordinaire, commentator extraordinaire, and bon vivant manner out town, the one and only Cal Thomas. Cal, always good to talk to you at this time every Wednesday. Well, good morning.
15: Thank you, Larry, and congratulations on your syndication. Very proud of you. Now, I understand you're going to be using some video. Does that mean you'll be wearing makeup?
3: Let's not go too far. This isn't a La Cage aux Folles moment, if that's what you're getting at.
15: Well, you know, with respect to the Obama marriage thing, I don't think there's any avenue that would be better for them than to go to Bill and Hillary. Look at how they've worked everything out.
3: That's true. You know, I hadn't thought of it that way. As I said, Cal, this is a crazy town sometimes. Listen, I just spent about 30 minutes talking about Marco Rubio's performance yesterday in the briefing room. And again, he keeps saying, if JD runs, I'm not going to run. But boy, oh boy, he seems to be a man in full, as the great novelist Mr. Wolfe would say.
15: Well, as you know, for many years in Washington, Larry, things change very rapidly. I thought that was an absolutely fantastic performance. He had not only the command of language, but he had the command of issues, and he had the command of the Trump administration position. I thought, you know, as Joe Biden said of Barack Obama in another context, he was clean and articulate.
3: Yeah, I don't know if Joe necessarily meant it quite as complimentary as you did, or maybe he did, but it was a backhanded one for sure. Well, let's talk about the issues, because it really is impressive to see somebody, especially in the world of diplomacy. A Secretary of State, they always seem to be mealy-mouthed. They talk out of both sides of their mouth. They don't want to commit American policy one way or the other, partly because they don't want to get in front of the Commander-in-Chief, but partly because they want to leave all options open for negotiation. I found it refreshing to hear any Secretary of State be this definitive and this sort of plain speaking about where we stand, especially at a time where we're engaged in a military strike. Did that sort of hit you the same way?
15: It did, but I'll tell you something else that hit me, Larry, and that was the reaction of the press corps. You know, when Caroline Leavitt, who does a great job, by the way, is up there, they're strained faces, they're asking hostile questions. These guys this time with Rubio up there were laughing. They were engaging with him. They were impressed, I think, by his depth of knowledge of the subjects. It was a whole different atmosphere in there. Did that strike you as well?
3: Oh, it did. But I'll tell you, Cal, and this is maybe where I get a little cynical, because you worked as a reporter and opinion journalist here in D.C., and I like to sort of keep my Breitbartian hat on and stay removed from the media world whenever possible. The fact that he gets along with those people, to me, makes me suspicious.
15: Right. Well, I think you're right. And that's not cynical. That's based on historical fact. They like you one day, they stab you in the back the next day. But there was a different dynamic, and it's hard to oppose when you are presenting facts in that way. I just thought he did a tremendous job, and at all levels.
3: Yeah, I think you're right. And, you know, this is something that I keep telling Republicans or conservatives all the time as they're engaged in these debates, whether it's, you know, photo ID or proving your citizenship when you register to vote, or frankly, on the life issue and the abortion issue. We have the facts on our side, so why not be plain spoken and lay out those facts? Because you win arguments when you've got the truth. And that's what I saw from the Secretary of State, too.
15: Right. Well, I think those of us who are conservative have nothing to apologize for. We ought to make the other side go on the defense, whether it's and Trump has done that very well, by the way, especially on these issues like transgenderism and men and women's locker rooms and all of these other things. That's what helped him win a second term. So higher taxes on billionaires and millionaires as they leave states for lower tax states, that's not working at all. Look what Kathy Hochul did in New York, pleading for the rich to come back. That was a joke. She didn't even promise to cut their taxes, which is the reason they left. So I think we've got all of the issues on our side who are conservative, and I think we just need to put the others on defensive instead of always feeling that we have to be on defense.
3: Syndicated columnist Cal Thomas here, and we are fortunate enough to have a weekly visit with Cal Thomas. He's one of our regulars every time on a Wednesday at this moment. And Cal, as we're talking about the future and about, you know, obviously President Trump has three more years left in this term, but you know how Washington is. We've got midterms coming up, and really the 2028 election is already starting to ramp up. I'd love to sort of take a quick moment and look at these midterms, though, because of all of the jockeying over the redistricting. You saw what Florida did. You saw the Supreme Court decision on racially gerrymandered districts. And now everyone's holding their breath waiting for the Supreme Court of Virginia. And the longer it takes, according to Ken Cuccinelli, the former attorney general and expert here, the longer the Supreme Court takes to release their decision, the better it looks that they're going to strike this thing down. So if that happens, what do you think that map is looking like right now? Because suddenly Republicans are looking a little less dire, I think, for Speaker Johnson to keep that gavel.
15: Right. Well, I don't like this redistricting between the census every 10 years. There's been a process in place where after the census, there's a bipartisan committee that gets together and redraws the lines according to population and representation. That has always been the way it's done. Democrats and Republicans agree with this. Now, granted, Texas started at the urging of President Trump, but the Democrats then weighed in way over that. And so you've seen some of these southern states now with Alabama, Louisiana, and Florida going all out. And if this survives a court challenge, and of course, John Roberts, the Chief Justice, has said the court doesn't like to get into elections this close to election, so who knows what they'll do. This could be a surprise Republican, if not blowout, that at least adding some seats to their majority in the House.
3: It would be remarkable. And yesterday we had some primaries in Indiana where President Trump weighed in and he emerged, quite victorious. So we're going to talk about that a little later in the program. Just wanted to tease that up for everyone. Back to Iran, because I know that you've been very much focused on that topic and where things stand. The president announced yesterday, as I just remarked in the previous segment, that we're going to end, or at least temporarily pause, I should say, escorting ships through the Strait of Hormuz. It only lasted about 24 hours. Now we're going to pause it because he says there's been great progress made at the negotiation table. What do you think the next step here is? Because it looks like the next 48 hours are going to be pretty critical.
15: Well, you have to look back at the history. We've had these agreements. Obama had the agreements. Five presidents, I think, have said that Iran cannot have a nuclear weapon, and only Trump has done something about it. They lie. They cheat. They don't live up to agreements. So I think there's a lot of stuff going on behind the scenes that the public doesn't know about. And if they reach an agreement, the big question is, how is it going to be enforced? And will the Iranian regime let the IAEA or other inspectors in to look at these nuclear materials that are hidden underground? So there's a lot to be discovered yet, and we'll see.
3: Cal Thomas, your columns on a regular basis have delighted and informed and motivated conservatives for decades. But part of why I always love reading your column is that you always throw in some references and some discussion of pop culture, of entertainment, of theater. And you know, that's where I dwell, Cal. So I got to ask you, the Met Ball happened up in New York. You know, all of the bright shining stars of American pop culture and entertainment glitterati. First of all, were you there at the Met Ball? If so, who were you wearing?
15: Well, yeah, no, I did make it this year. You know, it's really funny because they had all these signs, tax the rich. And it cost, I think, $100,000 to get into the place. And then you had to pay a whole lot of money for your table. So it's the ultimate in hypocrisy. It really is. Yes. But Larry, I want to finish this by saying something about you. You were so complimentary about me. I'm very happy for your syndication. I would take a song from How to Succeed in Business Without Really Trying to apply to you, Larry. You have the cool, clear eyes of a seeker of wisdom and truth. And there's that upturned chin and that grin of impetuous youth. I believe in you, Larry.
3: Wow. Cal, I'm speechless. We'll leave it there. But you can never go wrong quoting Frank Lesser back to this guy. Thanks so much, Cal. Always great to talk with you. We'll check in with you next week, my friend. Hang in there. What a man. Cal Thomas, that's very kind. And I'm humbled to hear such words from such a giant in the conservative commentary for so many years. It's part of the fun about this program, for those of you who are just getting introduced to it, is that we have a cavalcade of friends that we've been able to talk to and build relationships with over the years. That's the company in O'Connor and Company, and you'll be hearing from a lot of them throughout the upcoming days and weeks as we get to know you and you get to know us even more, and we get to introduce you to our local family here in the greater Washington area, listening on the mighty WMAL, where we've been for so long. All right, coming up, in the South Lawn of the White House yesterday, we had a remarkable scene where the president reinstituted the presidential fitness test. And I did this when I was a kid, when Ronald Reagan was president. This was a thing that every kid in every public school did, right? You get your sit-ups, you get your high jump, you run a certain amount of time, and you get a little certificate from the president, and it makes sense. It's fantastic. I think John F. Kennedy instituted this actually back in the day. I don't know why it ever went away, but I can tell you that a couple of years ago on that very South Lawn, we had a Pride Day celebration where men pretending to be women exposed themselves on the grounds of the White House. Boy, oh boy, what a difference an election makes. Where under this president, Trump 2.0, we had a very different scene, a very wholesome scene, a very American scene, and a scene that won't make you angry like what Biden brought to the table in his woke administration. Something that will bring you hope and make you feel better about the future. How about that? We'll show you. We'll talk about it and we'll discuss it coming up next. Keep it here. It's O'Connor and Company.
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17: The Moore County Republican Party's Lincoln-Reagan-Trump dinner is May 12, featuring author Peter Schweizer, whose investigation exposes weaponized immigration by America's adversaries.
18: I spent 55 minutes with the president in the Oval Office to discuss the findings of the book. It has been very helpful in guiding the administration in some of the policy initiatives that they're taking towards various countries.
17: What he shared in that White House meeting is detailed in Schweizer's bestseller, The Invisible Coup, describing how years of weak U.S. immigration policy emboldened China, Mexico, and Muslim radicals.
18: You have these very powerful forces that are saying, no, we are here in effect to transform the United States, not ourselves, to change and adapt to American culture. And with the Islamic community, this is a very, very aggressive posture. We have foreign actors who themselves describe mass migration as a means of subverting and undermining American sovereignty.
17: Purchase dinner tickets today at moregop.com. 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
3: Coming up in a bit, we're going to talk to a Fairfax County mom who continues to go to war with her school board, a crazy, far left, woke school board right in the shadow of the nation's capital. Things that happen in Fairfax County affect not just the greater Washington region. It's a bellwether for our entire country. Stephanie Lundquist Arora is fighting that good fight in Fairfax County. And we're going to dive in and find out what they're doing there. Firing teachers, laying off teachers, but still implementing that woke agenda and going to war legally with the Trump administration. That's coming up in a bit. But as I mentioned, under the Biden administration, we had Trans Visibility Day. It seemed like we had a trans or gay pride day, LGBTQIA plus plus minus minus spirit animal. I've lost track of everything that the human rights campaign funds and pushes down our throats at the federal level and in our local public schools for our kindergartners. But it seemed like we had a day celebrating that sort of thing on the White House every day during the Biden administration. Famously, at one point, there were a bunch of men dressing up like women and women dressing up like men who were shot full of hormones and did a whole lot of medical procedures to mutilate their perfectly healthy bodies, exposing themselves on the South Lawn of the White House with the American flags and the portico there replaced by whatever new incarnation of the bizarre striped colored flag that they now embrace as their emblem. Well, yesterday was very different. Yesterday, we celebrated American children and promoted their health and their fitness, the president reinstituting the presidential fitness test. Here was the scene in the Oval Office.
0: From the late 1950s until 2013, grade schoolers across the country competed against each other in the presidential fitness test, but others, and then we had the Obama administration. Wonderful, wonderful person, Barack Hussein Obama. Have you heard of him? We had the Obama administration, which phased out this wonderful tradition of physical fitness. Thank you, Barack, very much. Great job. And we're bringing it back. We're bringing it back. My administration's working very hard to defend America's cherished athletic traditions and pass our values of excellence and competitiveness to the next generation.
3: Right. You know, Obama and his wife, Michelle, got a lot of credit for, you know, making kids healthy again because, well, it tantamounted to Michelle Obama doing a photo op in the White House garden planting vegetables and then dancing with Jimmy Fallon on The Tonight Show. Oh, and screwing up your kids' public school lunch. Remember that? That was pretty much it. But then they did away with the presidential fitness test, which actually was a tangible thing that got kids interested in physical fitness at a young age. I remember doing it. You remember doing it. And now, well, the president is bringing it back. And what a scene it was, because all those kids surrounding the president and the Resolute desk in the Oval Office then went outside, got out to the South Lawn and got all sweaty. And anybody who has kids that age knows that, well, they like getting sweaty and they like running around. And it was a beautiful day for it in Washington. But then they, you know, bring that prepubescent funk back into the house and you want to hose them down in the shower and dump 8 gallons of Old Spice on them. But that's fine. That's what kids do and that's what parents do. But it was a great scene. It was fantastic. And it was a tremendous success. Yes, it was political. Yes, it was just a visual. So what? That's what politics is all about. And that's what the presidency is all about. Oh, and speaking of visuals, at one moment, and you'll see this video going around on social media, there was an iconic moment where President Trump, surrounded by a bunch of young teenagers or maybe tweens, he taught them all how to do the Trump dance. He may have even been singing YMCA for them as they all stood up and he, in his suit and tie, did the iconic arm movements of the Trump dance. And all the kids dressed up in their physical education outfits did the same thing with them. I mean, listen, I know that they're trying to divide us. I know that they want to call this man a fascist. I know that they want kids to hate President Trump and moms and dads all over the country who support him. But he transcends that. He doesn't care. And the fact that he can deliver these kind of moments and these kind of visuals, it really does transcend the hate that you might see on your liberal son-in-law's Facebook page or, sadly, in the cubicle down the hall from you at work. That's not real life. Real life is happening right now. And our president continues to lead the way on that. And it's better for our kids, too. The MAHA movement was not just a one-off, and it wasn't just a campaign trick. I think he really does embrace this. And certainly his Secretary of Health and Human Services, Robert Kennedy Jr., who was there presiding over the signing ceremony, he embraces it, too. After all, this goes all the way back to his Uncle Jack. So it was a pretty cool moment, I thought. So here's the big question. Are you going to be embracing this? Are you going to be getting your kids or your grandkids or your godchildren or your aunts and uncles? Are you going to be, your nieces and your nephews, are you going to be engaging with them right now through the spring and all through the summer and working out with them, going on hikes, going on jogs, going nature walks in your national parks? Are you going to follow the president's lead and actually engage in some level of physical with the children in your life and actually instill that in theirs? I know I am. Listen, my kids are older. My oldest is 26. My youngest is 19. But my 19-year-old is staying with us right now and all through August. And we're setting up a workout regimen for him. EJ's going to be going on ruck hikes with me, you know, fill up a backpack. If you're going to take your kid out for a hike, you know, and explore all the great, you know, here in Washington, we've got some of the greatest natural parks, trails. You can just go down to D.C. and you've got the National Mall and all of the great paths there. It's one of the fittest cities in the country. People are always running and jogging. But I just love going to the county parks and the state parks and, yes, the national parks. They've got hiking trails. But here's what you do. You take a backpack and fill it up with a bunch of books or anything else that's heavy and weighs. You put about 20 pounds or 30 pounds on that backpack. It'll help your kid with their posture. It'll give you a better workout. Just keep a normal walking pace. But it actually is a great workout to just put some weight in a backpack, secure it tightly so it's not flopping around, and go for a couple of mile hike with that weight on your back. Oh, yeah, you got to do it too, along with that kid in your life. And I promise you, your kid by the end of the summer and you will be a little healthier for it and a little stronger with a little better stamina as well. Why not give it a shot? Thank you, President Trump, and thank you, Trump administration, for reinstilling the presidential fitness test. Good stuff.
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4: News this hour from Town Hall. I'm Rich Thomason. While hinting that a final agreement to end the Iran war could be close at hand, President Trump is pausing Project Freedom. Writing on Truth Social, he says the effort to guide ships through the Strait of Hormuz is being put on hold for a short period of time to see whether the agreement can be finalized. Iran's top diplomat meets with his Chinese counterpart in Beijing.
5: Chinese Foreign Minister Wang Yi told Iran's Abbas Araghchi that China is deeply distressed over the war that's lasted more than 2 months. In a video of the meeting accessed by the AP, Wang says, "We believe that a comprehensive ceasefire is urgently needed, that a resumption of hostilities is not acceptable, and that it's particularly important to remain committed to dialogue and negotiations." It's the first time since the start of the war that Araghchi has travelled to China, whose close economic and political ties to Tehran give it a unique position of influence. I'm Charles DeLefesma.
4: Republicans wasting no time pursuing redistricting efforts across the South.
6: This follows a high court ruling that affects majority African-American congressional districts. South Carolina, Alabama, Tennessee, and Louisiana are all considering changes. Republican leaders in South Carolina are targeting a district held by a longtime black Democratic lawmaker. Alabama is debating legislation for a special congressional primary.
4: And that's correspondent Andrew Stewart. Trump-endorsed candidates really cleaned up in the Indiana State Senate primaries. Of the seven challengers endorsed by President Trump, at least five of them won. One incumbent senator prevailed in the seventh race, too close to call. U.S. Senator Jim Banks calling it a big night for MAGA in Indiana. The Dow futures up 541 points. NASDAQ futures ahead 450. More on these stories, townhall.com.
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4: Russia has fired dozens of drones at Ukraine, ignoring a unilateral ceasefire announced earlier by Kiev. Ukrainian officials reported the attacks earlier today. The Russian Defense Ministry claims that Ukraine violated its own ceasefire, saying air defenses shot down 53 Ukrainian drones. Moscow had shown no sign of respecting Kiev's ceasefire in any event, and hopes for a pause in hostilities remain low. Ukrainian President Zelensky announced the ceasefire after Russia said it would hold its own later in the week. Ukraine's foreign minister criticizing Russia's actions, calling for increased international pressure on Moscow. The head of the World Health Organization says that three suspected hantavirus cases have been evacuated from a cruise ship. The WHO director general says the health risk does remain low. The Dutch-flagged ship is stuck off Cape Verde with nearly 150 people on board. News and analysis at townhall.com. Well, different towns have different ways of having fun and drawing tourists.
8: In Taiwan, you will find the community of Fenglin. City leaders there decided there had to be a way to draw people. While some cities have auto racing, horse racing, dog racing, not Fenglin. Nope, Fenglin has embraced snail racing. Boy, there's excitement. No word on if the snails have little teeny tiny jockeys on them. We did learn the first snail race got underway in 2023. And one of these days, officials hope one of the snails might win. Jason Walker reporting.
4: The price of a gallon of regular gasoline climbed just over 30 cents in the past week, spiking to an average $4.53 per gallon as of this morning, according to the AAA. And that's up 50% since the war with Iran got underway. Many drivers were hopeful in mid-April amid signs that the conflict could be winding down. Townhall.com.
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17: The Moore County Republican Party's Lincoln-Reagan-Trump dinner is May 12, featuring author Peter Schweizer, whose investigation exposes weaponized immigration by America's adversaries.
18: I spent 55 minutes with the president in the Oval Office to discuss the findings of the book. It has been very helpful in guiding the administration in some of the policy initiatives that they're taking towards various countries.
17: What he shared in that White House meeting is detailed in Schweizer's bestseller, The Invisible Coup, describing how years of weak U.S. immigration policy emboldened China, Mexico, and Muslim radicals.
18: You have these very powerful forces that are saying, no, we are here in effect to transform the United States, not ourselves, to change and adapt to American culture. And with the Islamic community, this is a very, very aggressive posture. We have foreign actors who themselves describe mass migration as a means of subverting and undermining American sovereignty.
17: Purchase dinner tickets today at moregop.com. Join us on May 12th.
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29: NCN News, I'm Mike Riley. Budget talks in the General Assembly are still ongoing, but Senate Leader Phil Berger says the Senate is prepared to move forward on its own if needed.
30: Go ahead and get started on that process.
0: process, and we wait until we get an agreement so that we can get started. There's no way you're going to meet a deadline of the end of June. I know folks over in the House were talking about having a budget by the middle of May.
29: President Trump says he is pausing the U.S. effort to guide ships stranded in the Strait of Hormuz. Omid Mamarian is a senior Iran analyst with a think tank, Dom.
1: If you are seeking a negotiation with Iranians, if you want to make a deal with them, maybe stopping the operation would be probably a wise choice.
29: Pope Leo said on Tuesday that he believed it was much better to enter into dialogue than support the arms industry after President Donald Trump renewed his criticism of him.
2: Self-defense has traditionally always been allowed by the church. So to talk about just war today, it's a very complex problem, and we have to analyze it on many levels.
29: Gas prices in North Carolina are continuing to rise, with the state average surpassing the $4 a gallon mark due to escalating tensions in the Middle East. Gas Buddy spokesman Patrick DeHaan compared it to the 70s.
3: In some ways, I do think it is worse. There's been a more profound impact to global supply, and certainly over time, the Strait of Hormuz being blocked is continuing to have ripple effects, not so much in the U.S., but certainly in other areas. This could be one of the biggest disruptions we've seen of all time.
29: According to data from the NCDMV, customers waited an average of 34 minutes in April, down more than an hour from September when the agency started to track wait times. NCDMV Commissioner Paul Tyne told CBS 17.
4: I'm very proud of our team and the work that they've been able to do.
29: He said wait times are hopefully going to get better as improvements are made to the NCDMV. 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
29: Ukrainian President Volodymyr Zelensky says it will enact a temporary unilateral truce effective today. Moscow promised to enact its own truce effective May 9th. Former CBS News Moscow bureau chief Beth Noble has more.
6: It shows you just how far apart the Russians and Ukrainians are in trying to come up with a peace deal to end their war that they couldn't even agree on a short ceasefire to mark a holiday that's sacred to them both, the anniversary of the end of World War II. Russia has already said it's going to scale down its traditional military parade through Red Square this year because of the Ukraine war. The Russians won't be parading any tanks, missiles, or military hardware through the streets of Moscow this coming Saturday.
29: After county leaders delayed a key vote, representatives from WakeMed and Charlotte's Atrium Health met with reporters to lay out why the combination is right choice for the region. WakeMed CEO Donald Gintzig.
7: We found an organization with similar origins, similar beginnings, similar practices, a similar culture, and as special as we are, they're pretty special, too.
29: It is hurricane preparedness week. Ethan Clark of the North Carolina Weather Authority says.
8: We learned from Hurricane Helene, having some cash on hand is very helpful, so we can get a little bit of cash and keep it somewhere in a safe location so you can have that if we lose power. And obviously, if we do this now, we can prepare for whatever comes our way.
29: Colorado's getting hit with an unusually heavy amount of snow for this time of year. CBS's Rob Marciano.
27: Weather also doing a 180 outside of Chicago late Monday. When hail started to fall, it was almost 80 degrees. Farther south outside Memphis, torrential rainfall and pea-sized hail as a prelude of more severe weather yet to come.
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9: A milder start to our Wednesday morning with temperatures mainly running in the lower 60s. Heading into the afternoon, high temperatures low to mid 80s. Can't rule out a stray shower. However, chances rising gradually as we head overnight into early Thursday morning. Lows in the upper 60s. Then by Thursday afternoon, high 78 to 80 degrees with scattered showers and thunderstorms continuing into the evening and nighttime hours. I'm meteorologist Chris Michaels in the NCN Weather Center.
10: Right now here in the Sand Hills area, we have sunny skies, 63 degrees, humidity 77%, dew point at 55, winds are south-southwest at 10, pressure 2996. It is 7:15

0: the injuries. A landing zone was set up in a field nearby at the intersection of LaBlia Road and J. Burns Road, and he was airlifted to a trauma center. The condition of the male driver and rider was unknown at this time. The woman accused of killing her Green Beret husband and disposing of his body in January of 25 was back in court yesterday. Shauna Cloud appeared in the Cumberland County courtroom to ask the judge for a bond reduction. Cloud's defense team had planned to present new evidence to support her bond reduction. The defense said Cloud had no criminal record, is not a threat, was employed, and has attended all her court hearings. They also pointed out that the state has no physical evidence against her and argued that she should be granted bond. The defense mentioned Cloud's size and how people often focus on the wife in these cases, saying they are always looked at the wife during these cases, but the evidence from the state does not show how this little lady could have done this without a trace. The defense asked the judge for a bond of $500,000 or less. The state argued that Bond Nell was shot in the back four times while wearing a backpack, which was later found at their home. The judge then asked if he was shot and didn't take the backpack, when then who did? The judge denied Cloud's request for a bond reduction, which means she will remain in jail without bond. And the North Carolina Forest Service has lifted a statewide ban on open burning for 81 counties effective this past Sunday following recent rainfall that helped ease wildlife conditions. The burn ban was first issued on March 28th because of dangerous fire weather. However, it remains in effect for 19 counties until further notice, including Alamance, Anson, Cabarrus, Chatham, Davison, Davies, Forsyth, Gaston, Guilford, Iredell, Mecklenburg, Montgomery, Moore, Randolph, Rockingham, Rowan, Stanley, Stokes, and Union counties. Agricultural Commissioner Steve Troxler said, while rain has brought some improvements, wildfire season is far from over. Troxler stressed that anyone planning to burn in counties where the ban has been lifted must take proper precautions, including having a valid burn permit, tools, and a water source, and staying with the fire at all times. That's your latest Sandhills news this morning from the Sandhills Sentinel. And, of course, if you need more information, just head on over to sandhillsentinel.com. It is 7:20. Here comes your sports. It's next on WEEB.
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2: NCN Sports, I'm Tony Bixby. The Carolina Hurricanes, a perfect 6-0 on the postseason thus far, awaiting Thursday night's game number three with the Philadelphia Flyers in the second round of the playoffs. 2-0 lead for the Canes in that series. Coach Rod Brindamore says a big factor for the Canes this postseason has been the outstanding play in goal of Frederick Anderson.
3: One of the things that probably gets overlooked, he's very calming in his play in the net, but it's also his ability to do that. Play the puck's been very, very evident in these couple games.
2: In the Stanley Cup playoffs last night, the Colorado Avalanche skating past Minnesota Wild 5-2. The Avalanche, like the Hurricanes, are perfect on the postseason. The NFL and its officials are moving closer to a new agreement that avoids a work stoppage after a lengthy stalemate. Negotiations have reached a point where the NFL Referees Association planning to have a ratification vote later this week. Major League Baseball yesterday, the Atlanta Braves continue to have the best record in Major League play. They got a win over the Seattle Mariners 3-2. Baltimore Orioles got their first win in over a week. They beat the Miami Marlins 9-7. Washington Nationals falling to the Minnesota Twins 11-3. Phillies beat the Athletics 9-1. Astros 2-1 winners over the Dodgers. Tampa Bay Rays remain hot. They beat the Toronto Blue Jays 4-3. Red Sox 10-3 winners over the Detroit Tigers. Yankees beat the Rangers 7-4. Angels over the White Sox 4-3. Dom Keegan.

0: Broke a game-winning single in the ninth inning, sending the Durham Bulls past the Round Rock Express 7-6 at Durham Bulls Athletic Park on Tuesday night. Fayetteville Woodpeckers jumped out to a 3-0 lead in the first inning, never looked back. They coasted past the Wilson Warbirds 6-0, a series opener at Segra Stadium in Fayetteville. 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
0: A Yankee star is advocating for the iconic voice of the late announcer John Sterling to become a permanent fixture. Gethin Coolball explains.
3: Aaron Judge hopes John Sterling's iconic call, ball game over, Yankees win, the Yankees win, becomes a new tradition at Yankee Stadium. Judge shared this after the Yankees defeated Baltimore 12-1, completing a four-game sweep on the day of Sterling's death at age 87. Sterling, who called games from 1989 to 2024, was honored with a pregame tribute. Then his familiar call that punctuated Yankees wins was played over the ballpark's public address system following the final out. Yankees manager Aaron Boone also supports the idea of Sterling's call becoming part of the victory routine. I'm Gethin Coolball.
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11: The Moore County Republican Party's Lincoln-Reagan-Trump dinner is May 12, featuring author Peter Schweizer, whose investigation exposes weaponized immigration by America's adversaries.
12: I spent 55 minutes with the president in the Oval Office to discuss the findings of the book. It has been very helpful in guiding the administration in some of the policy initiatives that they're taking towards various countries.
11: What he shared in that White House meeting is detailed in Schweizer's bestseller, The Invisible Coup, describing how years of weak U.S. immigration policy emboldened China, Mexico, and Muslim radicals.
12: You have these very powerful forces that are saying, no, we are here in effect to transform the United States, not ourselves, to change and adapt to American culture. And with the Islamic community, this is a very, very aggressive posture. We have foreign actors who themselves describe mass migration as a means of subverting and undermining American sovereignty.
11: Purchase dinner tickets today at moregop.com. Join us on May 12th.
6: On the line with me right now is Mike Hess. Mike, you had some pain that you wanted to get rid of. Tell us about that.
8: About 8 weeks ago, I hurt my back pulling some posts out of the ground. Within a few days after that, I had sciatic nerve going down my leg all the way into my foot. I could not walk. I couldn't even use crutches. It hurt so bad. Bad thing about it, I was out of town for a week. I came back in town. My first appointment was with Dr. Wright. She treated me with what she calls ultrashock wave therapy. I got treated once a week for 4 weeks. My pain level threshold right now, it's been 7 weeks total, and I am probably 99% pain-free. I feel great. I'm able to walk, able to work.
6: Are you happy you did it?
8: Absolutely.
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15: This is Steve Woodward teeing off. We're told artificial intelligence is not going away. Thus, we should not expect endless debate about it to halt suddenly. It won't. But amid the fear and loathing, we probably should pause to revisit the meaning of artificial. Here it is. Objects, materials, or behaviors that are not genuine, made or produced by humans rather than occurring naturally. AI might feel like a technological takeover of life, but it remains a human enterprise. So, what are the humans up to who are evolving AI? That's the question. Stanford University's think tank, the Hoover Institution, conducted a study of AI models under development and discovered that every major model was perceived as significantly left-leaning. The Center for Policy Studies reports that the language of progressivism dominates 80% of AI models. Columnist Alexander Muse warns that AI's content currently is dictated by a few hundred people in the San Francisco Bay Area, yet AI is destined to be the default for Americans searching for information, drafting documents, learning history, and asking civic questions. Imagine this new sad lyric. I left my brain in San Francisco. I'm Steve Woodward, perpetually teed off.
16: A mild start to your Wednesday morning with temperatures mainly running in the lower 60s. We'll see highs today in the low to mid 80s with a stray shower possibility. Heading into the overnight and early Thursday morning hours, rain chances rising, maybe a few rumbles of thunder, and temperatures in the upper 60s. High 78 to 80 degrees Thursday with scattered showers and storms likely, maybe a couple strong ones. Lows then dropping into the low to mid 50s by Friday morning. I'm meteorologist Chris Michaels in the NCN Weather Center.
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0: 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Welcome back to the most listened to program in all of the Sandhills. It's time once again for Mornings with the Leader Man. I am Steve Wheeler Adams, along with Stephen Woodward this morning. Good Wednesday to you, Stephen.
1: Good morning, Leader Man. Good morning, everybody, on this wistful Wednesday in the Sandhills.
0: 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Upper right-hand corner of the webpage has an icon that says On the Air, Listen Live. Click on that, hit the play button, and the link above it if you need to. And that should get you hooked all up. Weather for us today here in the Sand Hills area. Well, let's see here. We're not really expecting too much activity today. Just a small chance for a shower this afternoon. Otherwise, mostly cloudy with a high near 83. Tonight, chance of showers and thunderstorms. Then, like a 70% chance. Look for a low of 65. For Thursday, well, let's see, 80% chance of showers and thunderstorms. Early on, then a chance of showers and thunderstorms late in the day, high of 72. For Friday, mostly sunny, 72 for a high. Saturday, 30% chance of showers, otherwise partly sunny with a high of 79. And Sunday, 30% chance of getting wet with a high of 84. Back to work Monday, 50-50 shot of rain and a high of 79. Right now, around the Sand Hills, let's see here. Get up here and tell me. Right now, around the Sand Hills, winds are south-southwest at 10. Pressure is 29.96. Dew point 55. Humidity 77%. We have sunny skies currently and 63 degrees here at Talk 97.3 FM, 104.1 FM, and 990 AM WEEB. Jason Aldean, she's country. It is 7:34 past the hour on this Wednesday, hump day. Glad you made us part of your day. I think the most ludicrous thing I heard yesterday, Stephen Colbert was interviewing Barack Obama.
1: Oh, sorry I missed it again.
0: Yes, and Stephen said to Barack, and he said it seriously, he says, some people have said I should run for president. And Barack Obama started, he busted out laughing and then kind of tried to cover it up a little bit and say, well, yeah, you could do better than those that are in there now or something to that effect. But the fact that he was serious, he thinks he's got it to be president.
1: Don Lemon said the same thing, the disgraced former CNN talking head. And ESPN, you know it all. Stephen A. Smith has been discussed as presidential.
0: I'd be better than
1: timber.
0: All three of them combined.
1: It's unbelievable.
0: But Trump, we got the right guy in there, who has taken more of a beating than any president in the history of the presidency. They've tried to get him from every angle possible, and he stood up to them all. And I mean, he go out to these rallies where it's hot, humid. Wear a suit, may take the tie off, that's it, and give an hour and a half speech. You know, and doesn't need to go to the bathroom, doesn't need a swig of water. He just goes like a machine. You know, that takes some strength.
1: Joe Biden would go to the bathroom, it's just that nobody knew it, you know.
0: Well, Joe Biden have his little cheat sheet and say, oh, let's see whose pretty picture. I'm going to call on Sammy over there next. Sammy, you're going to ask me about how great I am. Go ahead.
1: What ice cream I just ordered at the at the beach. Yeah, that's fun.
0: Yeah.
1: Well, you know, it's interesting. There are, and you know, there's a wonderful letter in the editor in the pilot. This letter to the editor in the pilot this morning. I read it so you don't have to. Describing how the Trump presidency exudes strength and forward thinking, and that. You know, that worries a lot of Americans who are very weak and timid and, you know, their whole world gets turned upside down on its head when a gallon of gas goes up by a dollar. Oh, no. How will I live? So anyway, this should be considered the dawning of a golden age, and let's stay the course.
0: Well, our job to whip you to a frenzy, so let's get started at it. 58-year-old woman named Wendy Clement in Washington State was arrested after driving down a sidewalk chasing after a kid on a motorbike. Thankfully, the child was not hurt. Police say she was under the influence of something.
1: Stupidity.
0: A neighbor recorded the entire incident, had a few comments. You know, you don't know what the motorbike had done, whether this lady's just being a Karen and saying, oh, you're on a public street. You're on our neighborhood street driving that motorcycle, my motorbike. I'm going to get you. Instead of calling the police, let them come worry about it. But she was definitely got up on the sidewalk, started going after the kid. Not on his tail. I mean, the kid I don't think was ever in danger, but just the overreaction is what this is all about. Here's how it sounded from the lady recording.
2: This lady's crazy. She's trying to run. Oh, my God. No kidding.
1: Okay. Wow. She ought to audition to be a play-by-play announcer.
0: Well, she had to do a three-point turn because the little motorbike did a U-E, went up the sidewalk, and that's when the lady in the car did a three-point turn in the street and crawled up on the sidewalk, went after him.
1: I presume this is the child's mother?
0: I don't know.
1: Oh. Well, let's hope so.
0: Meanwhile, the internet is, let's see.
1: Well, did it end okay? Or was everybody okay?
0: Well, as far as I know, the police came out and arrested her.
1: Oh, good.
0: The internet is debating a viral video where a young man's mother kicks his girlfriend out of the front seat because she's, quote, not sitting in the back. In other words, the kid is telling the parent, a parent, I'm not sitting in the back. I'm going to sit in the front. And the mother, driver of the car, not her mother, but a mother, says, get out of the front seat, ride in the back. I'm not riding in the back. You know, a little smart-ass answer from a smart-ass kid. Here's how it all happened here.
3: I'm not sitting in the back seat. You need to get out. You gonna sit in the back seat today? You need to get out. I'm not sitting in the back seat.
4: My mom is coming, so I will not. You will have to get in the back.
3: What you mean you're not coming?
4: It's not that deep. Just sit in the back seat.
3: Okay, y'all not married anyway, honey. I mean, we just going somewhere. You act like you gotta sit in the back seat forever. Okay, bye.
0: Yeah, I'm not gonna sit in the back seat ever.
1: Wow.
0: Well, don't sit back there.
1: You know, the interesting thing is that somebody has the presence of mind to record this dysfunction, and then somebody else.
0: Bad. Everybody's got that phone going at all times,
1: right.
0: Particularly the younger they are.
1: First, they record the dysfunction of this so-called family, and secondly, then they distribute it out over the, over the social media so that you and I have to listen to it. And by extension, who knows how many thousands of loyal listeners.
0: Have you ever made Kraft mac and cheese?
1: Sure, but not in recent years.
0: How much butter do you put in it? Do you remember?
1: Don't you put like a whole stick of butter in there?
0: Well, a woman's going viral on TikTok for realizing that she doesn't follow the instructions on Kraft's mac and cheese. She was recently shocked how much butter you're supposed to put in the mac and cheese. Check it out here.
5: Who actually puts 4 tablespoons of butter in 1 box of macaroni?
1: Isn't that a stick of butter? Maybe a
0: half. I don't know.
1: Might be a half a stick.
0: Well, tablespoons.
1: My culinary friends, please text me with the answer.
0: If you don't want that much butter, don't put that much butter in.
1: That's right.
0: You know, I make it without adding any butter. Just sprinkle the sauce on it after you boil the noodles and start in.
1: You mean the fake cheese sauce?
0: Yes.
1: Oh.
0: That sauce.
1: Sounds delicious.
0: Well, it is.
1: I'll be over at 6.
0: Eat it today. Let it kill you tomorrow. All right, the late night Munich boys were up last night. Colbert, not Colbert, Colbert, as he was born, and Myers were on duty last night. Were there, and once again, we remind you they have a staff of 50 writers, spend millions of dollars a year on these jokes, and this is the best they came up with last night.
6: Airlines are pinching pennies on snacks, and everyday Americans are struggling to make ends meet, which means it's the perfect time for the Met Gala. The annual event when Americans come together to watch the richest people wear the most expensive clothes that make you say, what? That's crazy. The dress code this year was fashion is art, which is nice, but a little predictable. It's always fashion this and fashion that. Maybe just one year it could be something cool like big rig trucks.
7: Authorities in Florida arrested a Taco Bell employee last week after he allegedly fired a gun at a customer who filled a water cup with soda. Police are calling the man unstable, and Taco Bell is calling him Employee of the Month.
0: Oh, they're just thrilling jokes there. Bad Bunny showed up at that gala.
1: Oh, I bet. Oh, he's
0: dressed as Colonel Sanders.
1: Well, or something.
0: Yeah, he had the beard like Colonel Sanders and the frosted hair. And
1: he was mocking the elderly, it looked like to me.
0: Yeah, yeah.
1: The seniors, yeah.
0: You know, but the Spanish crowd went crazy over him. Oh, he looked so good. I don't get that. You got to be invited to the Met Gala. Mm-hmm. Or if you want to be in without the invite, you got to pay $100,000.
1: You got to stroke a check, huh?
0: You do.
1: Or do a little Venmo action.
0: That's a lot of money to be striking.
1: A six-figure Venmo transaction. That's, yeah.
0: Just so you can show up and strut a dress.
1: And one woman appeared to be wearing internal organs on the outside of her body as her...
0: Oh, yeah. I had the intestines on the outside of her body.
1: As her get-up. That was her art, fashion is art statement, I guess.
0: You know, they all get there in the middle of the floor and they stand like a statue because that dress is just paper tight. And their handlers sit there and get the dress just like right and they back away so the pictures can be taken.
1: Yeah.
0: You know, it looks so stupid. I mean, why would you wear a dress you would not wear anywhere else?
1: I can't explain it.
0: I don't need it.
1: I can't explain it, but then they all say that our teachers are vastly underpaid. Well, why don't you stroke them a check then?
0: Yeah. Blake Lively wasn't. She got invited last year, but not this year. And she stroke a check for $100,000 so she could go to the gala. Hmm. Must be nice to have $100,000.
1: Well, it
0: go to this outstanding event.
1: The gala supports the Metropolitan Museum of Art in New York City, is that right?
0: Something of that nature.
1: Yeah. So it's for the arts.
0: Yeah.
1: Okay. Was Hunter Biden invited with all his great talents?
0: I don't think so. I didn't see him.
1: There probably wasn't a cocaine bar, so he wasn't interested.
0: Well, he could strike the check with all that money he and his daddy stole, like $51 million, that they have a paper trail on.
1: Yeah. What you call an international laundromat of money laundering.
0: Well, yesterday was Cinco de Mayo. Today is, as you if you count in Spanish, uno, dos, tres, cuatro, cinco, seis, would be six. So it's seis de Mayo.
1: De Mayo, yeah.
0: Yeah.
8: Cinco de Mayo is over, but Seis de Mayo is just getting started. And Liquor Warehouse has all you need to celebrate in style. 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For those really tough hangovers, visit tomorrow for Siesta de Mayo. And if you're still here 3 days later, well, forget our Ocho de Mayo sale. Try rehab, because you have an issue and your family is worried.
0: Yes. 6th of May.
9: Today's show is brought to you by the 6th of May. Otherwise known as Hangover de Mayo.
0: Boom.
1: Yeah, you know, I heard at least one person and maybe more yesterday saying, oh, I forgot it was Cinco de Mayo. Well, wait a minute. It's the 5th of May. So I guess what you're really saying is you don't know what day it is or where you are or anything that's going on. Great.
0: Well, it's like Friday the 13th. You left through the Friday. I didn't realize it was Friday the 13th. You know, I realized it was Friday, didn't realize it was Friday the 13th.
1: Right. And until, of course, some guy shows up in your front yard with a hatchet and a goalie mask. And then it's, you know.
0: Well, while we're in the Mexican mood, and since we have over 600 kids right here in Moore County, illegal kids.
1: I bet it's up to 625 by now.
0: Well, in our schools, they don't know English, so we provide them with a free tutor because we don't have a single person in office with a backbone to stop it. Maybe someday you'll elect somebody with a backbone. But otherwise, you just keep on paying for it in your property taxes. I, quite frankly, didn't sign up for that, but I get taxed for it anyway. I'm not happy about it. But like I said, those that y'all elected don't have a backbone to stop it. But that being said, let's bite back a little bit with our Mexican word of the day.
10: Hey, Hans, it's Little Puppet. And today I'm going to teach you some Spanglish with Little Puppet's Mexican word of the day. Órale! This is for all of you who didn't pay close enough attention in Spanish class, Hans. And would describe your family as small, Hans. All right, here we go. Today's word is for all those player homeboys, eh? It's context. Here it goes in a sentence so you could understand it better. Órale, girl, my Hannah's going to be home later, so don't call, eh? But you context. Get it, Holmes? You context? Because she never reads my messages, Holmes. Órale, Holmes. This is much funner than Spanish class, que no? Tune in next time to improve your Spanglish skills with me, Holmes. Little puppet. And I'm out. Arrato.
0: Arrato.
1: You know, I think it's funny that they call it the Mexican word of the day. There really isn't a language called Mexican, just so they know. It's Spanish, but what can I tell you?
0: Nitpick. It's still our Mexican word of the day. We define what we play.
1: By the way, you mentioned the lack of a backbone to combat the influx of illegal immigrant children in our schools. The Pilot is reporting today that our man David Hensley on the school board has called out the fact that despite the many issues that confront public education, the school board here in Moore County manages to spend north of $600,000 a year on legal fees. And for what, you might ask? And therein lies the question. Nobody's quite sure.
0: Well, they have an attorney sitting there during all the board meetings.
1: And the work sessions. He drives down from Raleigh.
0: Yeah.
1: And he starts...
0: Because I guess we can't possibly find a local attorney and keep the money here in Moore County. Actually, I'm just saying.
1: And he turns the meter on in his driveway.
0: Yeah, I would too.
1: As he begins the trek down to Moore County.
0: Yeah.
1: And then he sits there and...
0: Why we can't do one locally, I don't know.
1: Yes.
0: He's not so wonderful that we have to bring him down from Raleigh.
1: But the interesting juxtaposition there is that last Friday, the board chairwoman was spotted at the big May Day protest in Raleigh, surrounded by all these Trump-hating maniacs. And yet, you know... ostensibly because she is demanding more taxpayer dollars for public education, and yet they have no problem allocating $600,000 plus in legal fees. Well, right. Why don't you reallocate that to your teachers who say they're underpaid?
0: There's a lot of lawyers that don't make that kind of money full time.
1: I just solved your problem. Reallocate your $600,000. You're all set.
0: Yeah.
1: Have a nice day.
0: Well. Like I said, shop local. Keep the money here in Moore County. Yeah. Now, we go pay a guy about three times what it's worth and don't say a word about it. Does it smell of somebody doing somebody a favor? It does from this seat. All right, we know what the news is now, but what about the not headline news?
11: This is not headline news. Britney Spears pleaded guilty to reckless driving, or as she calls it, driving. The Rolling Stones' new album is called Foreign Tongues. Their new tour bus is called A Casket on Wheels. Rolling Stone published a list of the 100 greatest guitar solos, causing people under the age of 30 to ask, what's a guitar solo? And Oreo will release red, white, and blue cookies to celebrate America's 250th birthday and American's 250-pound average weight. This is Not Headline News.
0: In other Not Headline News, a teacher in Connecticut is accused of slapping a kid for making a 6-7 joke. A GoFundMe for his defense fund already hit $1 billion. Frozen pizza sold at Walmart and is being recalled for salmonella. Don't worry, the meth you buy in Walmart's bathrooms remains totally safe. California is now selling 3D printed homes. In response, and not to be outdone, West Virginia will start selling 3D printed mobile homes. Global sperm counts are down 50% in the last 50 years. Here, take this sperm sample and go count it. Which is why every kid in the world only has the last name of Musk, Cannon, or Baldwin.
1: There you go.
0: David Letterman said he doubts late-night television will last another year. Benny disappeared back into his beard. A new trailer for The Odyssey is out. It stars Matt Damon as someone trapped in a torturous journey of being friends with Ben Affleck.
1: Oh, yeah.
0: A sequel to Michael is already in the works. Production will begin as soon as they find a new lead actor with a totally different nose.
1: Yes, and an affinity for small boys. Yes.
0: Yes. Sabrina Carpenter wore a dress made of film to the Met Gala. Well, that's one way to get young people to finally watch movies. Timothée Chalamet skipped the Met Gala to A, watch a New York Knicks game, B, film a movie, or C, try to grow a mustache.
1: All of the above?
0: Particularly number three. Dolly Parton has canceled her Las Vegas residency due to an unspecified health issue. Just from looking at her, my guess would be back pain.
1: I would say Botox overload, maybe.
0: Patricia Arquette says she loves to grow older. Madonna heard that and laughed, or at least she would have if her face would still move. And Bob Seger turns 81 today. Now the only thing about him that's like a rock are his kidney stones.
1: Okay, well, whatever it takes to keep the brand alive, I guess.
0: Comedian and expert roaster Nikki Glaser, you remember her? She was made famous basically the. Now I draw the blank. Quarterback for the New England Patriots.
1: Tom Brady?
0: Tom Brady roast, where she just nailed it in that adult situation with adult-like jokes. Anyway, she joined the polite catcaller to holler through a bullhorn at passerbyers. She did it to promote her current stand-up special on Hulu. Here's part of the YouTube short that begins with the polite catcaller saying something to Nikki as she crosses the street. And this polite catcaller holds up a sign and says, these are polite catcalls, so people don't take offense to them.
1: Hmm.
0: Here's what they
12: got. Damn, girl, it's a really even pants.
13: Thanks. Damn, boy, I bet you have an amazing signature.
12: Damn, girl. You look like a special strand on Hulu right now.
13: You know it is. Watch it.
12: You better watch. Love you.
13: Love you.
0: Well, if you haven't seen this guy, like I said, he holds a sign that says polite catcalling and makes videos of people's reaction as they walk outside clubs in L.A.
1: A guy with plenty of time on his hands, apparently.
0: At least he doesn't get his teeth knocked in. Hmm. Let's see. Okay, so it's okay now that you can go have a second breakfast. It's International New Diet Day. Here's an old Saturday Night Live clip of Chris Farley as one of the Gap Girls having a few too many fries.
14: God, I love these fries.
15: Love them so much, why don't you marry them? Can I have some?
14: I thought you were trying to lose weight.
15: Lay off me, I'm starving.
0: Well, it wasn't funny then, it's not funny now.
1: Yeah, and unfortunately, that sort of led to his demise, didn't it?
0: Yeah, and according to, well, he never was a spring chicken, or a slim chicken.
1: No, not never.
0: According to a linguist, there is a word that has officially stood the test of time. We now have been saying it for more than 100 years, and somehow every generation still uses it. Hmm. Here's Dr. Eric Mozowski explaining why the word cool is still so important today.
16: Cool isn't really slang. Slang words usually come about as an alternate way to describe something that already exists. Cool, on the other hand, was the only way to describe something new. A new way to look at the world and interact with each other, and thanks to new media technologies like radio and TV, spread across the globe. It makes sense to me that the word cool is still with us, because we're still living in that value system. Being cool is just as important now as it was 100 years ago.
17: Wow, that's pretty cool.
18: Really? Wow, cool.
17: Cool.
19: You know how you think giving a kid a cool name will make him cool? It doesn't.
17: Oh, man, that's not cool.
20: Good God, that was cool. It was so cool. I know you've heard it a billion times and it probably gets old, but you're the man.
17: Seriously? That is not cool.
0: And the modern way of saying it is cool. It's the way you say it.
1: I see.
0: All right, 63 degrees here in the Sand Hills. Your latest news, sports, and weather is up next. It is 8 o'clock.
21: A mild start to your Wednesday morning with temperatures mainly running in the lower 60s. We'll see highs today in the low to mid 80s with a stray shower possibility. Heading into the overnight and early Thursday morning hours, rain chances rising, maybe a few rumbles of thunder, and temperatures in the upper 60s. High 78 to 80 degrees Thursday with scattered showers and storms likely, maybe a couple strong ones. Lows then dropping into the low to mid 50s by Friday morning. I'm meteorologist Chris Michaels in the NCN Weather Center.
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23: News this hour from Town Hall. I'm Rich Thomason. He is putting Project Freedom on hold for now. President Trump says he wants to see whether an agreement with Tehran on ending the war can be achieved. Quoting the president, writing on Truth Social, great progress has been made toward a complete and final agreement with representatives of Iran. Pakistan has been mediating between the two sides and it hosted peace talks between Tehran and Washington. Meanwhile, China's foreign minister says that Beijing is deeply distressed over the war. Ohio's primary election has set up two marquee matchups in November. One contest, the U.S. Senate race, will help determine control of the chamber. Former Democratic Senator Sherrod Brown will try to unseat incumbent John Husted. The other contest, the governor's race, featuring former presidential hopeful Vivek Ramaswamy.
24: We have a historic opportunity to lead Ohio to be the top state in the country, to raise a young family, to give our kids a world-class education, and to be the state where we revive this quaint idea that we call the American dream.
23: The Republican nominee and biotech billionaire will face Democrat Amy Acton.
25: I am running for governor because people in this state are struggling. They are doing everything right. They're working harder than they ever have. But there is no more breathing room.
23: Trump-endorsed candidates cleaned up in the Indiana State Senate primaries. Of the seven challengers endorsed by President Trump, at least five of them won. One incumbent senator did prevail. The seventh race was too close to call. U.S. Senator Jim Banks on social media calling it a big night for MAGA in Indiana. On Wall Street this morning, stock futures have been sharply higher. The Dow futures up close to 500 points. NASDAQ futures ahead 400. Townhall.com.
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23: Two people killed, three others wounded, an attack at a shopping center north of Dallas, the area known as Koreatown.
3: Police say that the attacker knew the victims and that it was a known business relationship. After a short chase on foot, 69-year-old Sung Han Ho was arrested about 4 miles away at a grocery store. John John is the board chair for the Dallas-Fort Worth Korean-American Coalition and says it's a peaceful, hardworking community.
4: We're shocked and we're mourning.
3: As the community digests the details of the investigation, Jun says,
4: "We want to try to see what we can do for the victim as well as, and you know, help the community heal."
3: I'm Lisa Dwyer.
23: British voters will cast ballots in elections that could hasten the end of Prime Minister Keir Starmer's troubled term. Starmer's Labour Party is expected to suffer losses in today's local elections across England and votes for legislatures in Scotland and Wales. News and analysis. Town Hall. There could be a big change on the way in the world of college football.
5: The American Football Coaches Association is proposing the elimination of conference championship games and other changes as part of its non-binding recommendation for the college football playoff to be completed by the second Monday each January. The AFCA, which has FBS coaches as part of its board and membership, publicly revealed its positions Tuesday. As for the size of the playoff field, currently 12 teams and expected to expand, the AFCA didn't publicly endorse a certain number. It did say future playoff models should maximize participants while honoring the proposed completion date. I'm Gethin Coolbaugh.
23: Apple's agreed to a $250 million settlement of a class action lawsuit claims Apple misled consumers promoting features that did not exist when the iPhone 16 was launched back in 2024. More on these stories, townhall.com.
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8: MCN News, I'm Mike Riley. President Trump says he is pausing the U.S. effort to guide ships stranded in the Strait of Hormuz. Caroline Rose is a senior director of SOFAN Center.
9: I think that this administration has been surprised with the patience as well as the, I think, resiliency of the Iranian regime.
8: The statewide burn ban in North Carolina is beginning to ease a bit. There is some rain moving into the state today. State Forest Service spokesman Philip Jackson tells NCN News.
10: Right now, from a state-issued burn ban perspective, the 19 counties are located within the Piedmont region is still seeing a burn ban just because the rainfall flat-out missed them on Saturday. We got some good rain in eastern North Carolina Western North Carolina.
8: Vivek Ramaswamy won the Republican nomination for Ohio governor in Tuesday's primary. CBS News projects that.
11: To call myself the Republican nominee for governor in the very state where I was born and raised, that is the American dream that makes American exceptionalism possible.
8: Asheville City Council is set to take up a major funding decision next week whether to direct more than $18 million in disaster recovery money toward future affordable apartment projects, while many homeowners are still waiting on help. Bridget Herring, Asheville's Helene Funding Coordinator.
12: It's time sensitive to try and move forward the projects that we think are most likely to get built as quickly as possible.
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13: Trampolines, because we always deal with trampolines flying through the air. Because if you're going to stay or evacuate, if we're going to be getting high winds, those are all the things you want to find a way to pull in and stow somehow.
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16: The Coca-Cola 600's underway.
17: This is a crown jewel race. It's a 600-mile salute to those who have made the ultimate sacrifice.
18: It's doing what we love because of the sacrifice never made by our military heroes.
17: If you win this one, you'll carry it with you forever. It's NASCAR's toughest test of man and machine.
15: It's the Coca-Cola 600 at Charlotte Motor Speedway on Memorial Day weekend.
8: Ukrainian President Volodymyr Zelensky says it will enact a temporary unilateral truce effective today. Moscow promised to enact its own truce effective May 9th. Former CBS News Moscow bureau chief Beth Noble has more.
19: It shows you just how far apart the Russians and Ukrainians are in trying to come up with a peace deal to end their war that they couldn't even agree on a short ceasefire to mark a holiday that's sacred to them both, the anniversary of the end of World War II. Russia has already said it's going to scale down its traditional military parade through Red Square this year because of the Ukraine war. The Russians won't be parading any tanks, missiles, or military hardware through the streets of Moscow this coming Saturday.
8: After county leaders delayed a key vote, representatives from Wake Med and Charlotte's Atrium Health met with reporters to lay out why the combination is right choice for the region. Wake Med CEO Donald Gensig.
20: We found an organization with similar origins, similar beginnings, similar practices, a similar culture. And as special as we are, they're pretty special, too.
8: It is hurricane preparedness week. Ethan Clark of the North Carolina Weather Authority says.
21: We learned from Hurricane Helene, having some cash on hand is very helpful. So we can get a little bit of cash and keep it somewhere in a safe location so you can have that if we lose power. And obviously, if we do this now, we can prepare for whatever comes our way.
8: Colorado's getting hit with an unusually heavy amount of snow for this time of year. CBS's Rob Marciano.
22: Weather also doing a 180 outside of Chicago late Monday. When hail started to fall, it was almost 80 degrees. Farther south outside Memphis, torrential rainfall and pea-sized hail is a prelude of more severe weather yet to come.
8: Mike Riley, NCN News.
23: A milder start to our Wednesday morning with temperatures mainly running in the lower 60s. Heading into the afternoon, high temperatures low to mid 80s. Can't rule out a stray shower. However, chances rising gradually as we head overnight into early Thursday morning. Lows in the upper 60s. Then by Thursday afternoon, high 78 to 80 degrees with scattered showers and thunderstorms continuing into the evening and nighttime hours. I'm meteorologist Chris Michaels in the NCN Weather Center.
24: Right now here in the Sand Hills area, we have mostly cloudy sky, 64 degrees, humidity 73%, 2.55, winds are south-southwest at 10, and pressure at 2998. It is 8:15 straight up. Let's take a look at your Sand Hills news for this Wednesday hump day. A motorcyclist was airlifted after crashing in the Wood Lake community near Vass on Tuesday afternoon. The crash happened around 5:30 p.m. on the Wood Lake Boulevard at the intersection of Loblolly Drive. According to radio traffic, the motorcyclist was ejected and lost consciousness for a brief period. The motorcycle ended up in a pond approximately 50 feet from the embankment. Due to the nature of the injuries, a landing zone was set up in a field nearby at the intersection of Lobelia Road and J. Burns Road, and he was airlifted to a trauma center. The condition of the male rider is unknown at this time. Meanwhile, the woman accused of killing her Green Beret husband and disposing of his body in January of 2025 was back in court yesterday. Shauna Cloud appeared in the Cumberland County courtroom to ask the judge for a bond reduction. Cloud's defense team had planned to present new evidence to support her bond reduction. The defense said Cloud has no criminal record, is not a threat, was employed, and has attended all her court hearings. They also pointed out that the state has no physical evidence against her and argued she should be granted a new bond. The defense mentioned Cloud's size and how people often focus on the wife in these cases, saying they always look at the wife during these cases, but the evidence from the state does not show how this little lady could have done this without a trace. The defense asked the judge for a bond of $500,000 or less. The state argued that Bonnell was shot in the back four times while wearing a backpack, which was later found at their home. The judge then asked if he was shot and didn't take the backpack when then

0: counties until further notice, including Alamance, Anson, Cabarrus, Chatham, Davison, Davie, Forsyth, Gaston, Guilford, Iredell, Mecklenburg, Montgomery, Moore County, Randolph, Rockingham, Rowan, Stanley, Stokes, and Union counties. Agricultural Commissioner Steve Troxler said, while rain has brought some improvement, wildfire season is far from over. Troxler stressed that anyone planning to burn in counties where the ban has been lifted must take proper precautions, including having a valid burn permit, tools, and water sources, and staying with the fire at all times. That's your latest Sandhills news this morning from the Sandhills Sentinel. And, of course, if you need more information, just head on over to sandhillsentinel.com to retrieve it. It is 8:19. Here comes your sports. It's next on WEEB.
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2: NCN Sports, I'm Tony Bixby. The Carolina Hurricanes, a perfect 6-0 on the postseason thus far, awaiting Thursday night's game number 3 with the Philadelphia Flyers in the second round of the playoffs. 2-0 lead for the Canes in that series. Coach Rod Brindamore says a big factor for the Canes this postseason has been the outstanding play in goal of Frederik Andersen.
3: One of the things that probably gets overlooked, he's very calming in his play in the net, but it's also his ability to do that. Play the puck's been very, very evident in these couple games.
2: In the Stanley Cup playoffs last night, the Colorado Avalanche skating past Minnesota Wild 5-2. The Avalanche, like the Hurricanes, are perfect on the postseason. The NFL and its officials are moving closer to a new agreement that avoids a work stoppage after a lengthy stalemate. Negotiations have reached a point where the NFL Referees Association planning to have a ratification vote later this week. Major League Baseball yesterday, the Atlanta Braves continue to have the best record in Major League play. They got a win over the Seattle Mariners 3-2. Baltimore Orioles got their first win in over a week. They beat the Miami Marlins 9-7. Washington Nationals falling to the Minnesota Twins 11-3. Phillies beat the Athletics 9-1. Astros 2-1 winners over the Dodgers. Tampa Bay Rays remain hot. They beat the Toronto Blue Jays 4-3. Red Sox 10-3 winners over the Detroit Tigers. Yankees beat the Rangers 7-4. Angels over the White Sox 4-3. Dom Keegan stroked a game-winning single in the ninth inning, sending the Durham Bulls past the Round Rock Express 7-6 at Durham Bulls Athletic Park on Tuesday night. Fayetteville Woodpeckers jumped out to a 3-0 lead in the first inning. Never looked back. They coasted past the Wilson Warbirds 6-0, a series opener at Segra Stadium in Fayetteville. 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
2: A Yankee star is advocating for the iconic voice of the late announcer John Sterling to become a permanent fixture. Gethin Coolball explains.
6: Aaron Judge hopes John Sterling's iconic call, ball game over, Yankees win, the Yankees win, becomes a new tradition at Yankee Stadium. Judge shared this after the Yankees defeated Baltimore 12-1, completing a four-game sweep on the day of Sterling's death at age 87. Sterling, who called games from 1989 to 2024, was honored with a pregame tribute. Then his familiar call that punctuated Yankees wins was played over the ballpark's public address test system following the final out. Yankees manager Aaron Boone also supports the idea of Sterling's call becoming part of the victory routine.

0: 18. I'm Geffen Coolball.
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12: This is Steve Woodward teeing off. We're told artificial intelligence is not going away. Thus, we should not expect endless debate about it to halt suddenly. It won't. But amid the fear and loathing, we probably should pause to revisit the meaning of artificial. Here it is. Objects, materials, or behaviors that are not genuine, made or produced by humans rather than occurring naturally. AI might feel like a technological takeover of life, but it remains a human enterprise. So, what are the humans up to who are evolving AI? That's the question. Stanford University's think tank, the Hoover Institution, conducted a study of AI models under development and discovered that every major model was perceived as significantly left-leaning. The Center for Policy Studies reports that the language of progressivism dominates 80% of AI models. Columnist Alexander Muse warns that AI's content currently is dictated by a few hundred people in the San Francisco Bay Area, yet AI is destined to be the default for Americans searching for information, drafting documents, learning history, and asking civic questions. Imagine this new sad lyric. I left my brain in San Francisco. I'm Steve Woodward, perpetually teed off.
13: A mild start to your Wednesday morning with temperatures mainly running in the lower 60s. We'll see highs today in the low to mid 80s with a stray shower possibility. Heading into the overnight and early Thursday morning hours, rain chances rising, maybe a few rumbles of thunder, and temperatures in the upper 60s. High 78 to 80 degrees Thursday with scattered showers and storms likely, maybe a couple strong ones. Lows then dropping into the low to mid 50s by Friday morning. I'm meteorologist Chris Michaels in the NCN Weather Center.
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0: 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Welcome back to the most listened to program in all of the Sand Hills. It is time once again for Mornings with the Leader Man. I am Steve Leader Adams, along with Stephen Woodward, for this Wednesday. Good morning, Stephen.
1: Good morning, Leader Man. Good morning, everybody, in this wonderful Wednesday in the Sand Hills.
0: Don't forget, of course, we are being heard around the world on our live audio stream. 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Upper right-hand corner of every page has the icon that says on the air, listen live. Click it once. Should be listening that quick. Just hit the play button and a link there if you need it. Weather for us today here in the Sand Hills area. Well, it's going to be a little bit of a mixed bag today of stuff. Look for officially to be a slight chance of rain this afternoon. Look for a high today of about 83 tonight. Better shot for rain, like a 70% chance of it. Maybe a thunderstorm, too. Low 65 overnight Thursday. Let's see here. Where's the chances? Doesn't have it. Don't believe it. 80% chance of rain. There it is, finally. Maybe a thunderstorm, too, on Thursday. Look for a high of 72 as the front comes through. Still a chance of rain Thursday night, a low of 51. Friday, sunshine, 72 degrees. Saturday, itty-bitty chance for showers. Otherwise, look for a high of 79. And Sunday, still a small chance for showers and thunderstorms. Late in the day, look for a high of 84. Right now, around the Sand Hills, winds are south-southwest at 10. Pressure is 29.98. Dew point 55. Humidity 73%. We have partly cloudy skies, partly to mostly cloudy skies. 64 degrees currently here at Talk 97.3 FM, 104.1 FM, and 990 AM WEEB. All right, something we mentioned last hour. About this little smartass that plays radio TV at night, Stephen Colbert, speaking to Barack Obama. Stephen asked Barack this question.
2: And a lot of people tell me I should run for president.
3: Well, you certainly have the look.
2: Thank you very much.
3: You have the hair.
2: Well, for the record, I think it's a stupid idea. How dumb do you think it is for people to say that I should run for president?
3: Well, you know, the bar has changed.
2: That is true. That is true. At times, subterranean.
3: So
2: I don't have to limbo so low?
3: I put it this way. I think that you could perform significantly better than some folks that we've seen.
0: Yeah, he thinks it's pretty funny, even considering it. But Colbert was serious when he asked it.
1: I think Barack H.
0: And all
1: Obama.
0: That background laughter you heard and clapping, that was all dubbed in.
1: Yeah.
0: They were by themselves in that interview.
1: Well, they were probably in a state of glassy-eyed frenzy because Obama had entered the room, and many of them had probably gone into a catatonic state.
0: Yeah.
1: But I'm thinking that Barack H. Obama was probably referring to Kamala Harris when he made the crack about the bar being lowered.
0: Yeah, really.
1: Certainly, his former vice president would also have come to mind, no doubt. But,
0: Well, anyway, back to turning you all into a frenzy here.
1: How about into a pretzel?
0: Well, we can do that, too. A lot of stuff I don't care about. I previewed it, and that's why I don't care about it.
1: Oh. Well, I could read from the pilot if you'd like me to.
0: Cody Johnson, who's a country singer, says that he really doesn't like being compared to George Strait. Here he is explaining why.
4: I have an issue with the fact that people say, oh, you're the next George Strait. When I get 62 number one singles on the Billboard charts, we can talk. There will only ever be one king of country music, and he's here tonight. Where's all the George Strait fans at tonight?
0: And George Strait has a very good ability to pick out number one songs to sing.
1: So if he was to go over to the Persian Gulf, would he be the George Strait of Hormuz?
0: Could be. Yeah. We could rename it.
1: There you go.
0: All right, a stand-up comedian today, Spotlight. We'll make it Joy Coy, talking about losing his keys.
5: If I lost something, I lost it. Normal parents tell, it's like, okay, did you lose something? Your keys? What was it in your pants? Well, what jeans? Were you wearing jeans? Well, let's look for those jeans. That's how you help, not my mom. If I'm looking under the couch, I guarantee my mom's right behind me like, oh, what? What's under the couch, Joseph? Is it your keys? Did you lose your keys again? Now I gotta ask my mom for help. That's the worst mistake I can make. Mom, I'm late for work. Do you know where my keys are? Joseph, did you just ask me where your keys are? Isn't that a stupid question? That is a stupid question, Joseph. Excuse me, person that does not drive my car. Do you know where my keys are? That is stupid, Joseph. Why don't you ask me where my keys are? I'll know the answer to that. Go ahead, Joseph, ask me. Come on, ask me right now. Mom, do you know where your keys are? Of course I do. Of course I do, Joseph. I know where my keys are all the time. You know why, Joseph? Because I put them in the same place that I always put my keys. I hang them over here, oh, on this wooden plaque that says keys.
0: Yeah, I think they milked that for all it's not worth. Okay.
6: Yeah. And now it's time for
7: random
8: facts.
9: 1, 2, 3, 4.
0: All right, a random facts for today, maybe even a spare. The only state that doesn't allow lottery ticket vending machines is South Carolina. State government is currently debating a bill that could change that. More chocolate is sold at Brussels National Airport in Belgium than any other place in the world. They claim they sell around 4,500 pounds every day.
1: Really? More so than Swiss chocolate coming out of Geneva and Zurich?
0: Have you ever heard of the 90s teen comedy Trojan War starring Jennifer Love Hewitt? Probably not, despite having a $15 million budget. It only made $309 in ticket sales. Yes, $309. It only played in two theaters and was pulled after 1 week. The first national televised NASCAR race was in 1979, the Daytona 500, and it was the hit that made NASCAR because two of the leaders crashed near the end. Started brawling and got the country talking about auto racing. All right, let's get on the front page here. Let's start beating the crap out of each other. And plane exhaust fumes kill more people every year than plane crashes. Must be leaking into the cockpit. And that's your random facts for today, my friends.
1: I'd like to see the data on that claim about jet plane fumes.
0: I just report it. I don't.
1: I actually think the little whiff of jet fumes is kind of a gives you kind of a thrill of adventure because you know you're about to embark on a journey to a faraway place or maybe just Atlanta. But either way, it's could be exciting.
0: Let's see here. All right.
1: South Carolina, you can't buy a lottery ticket out of a vending machine, huh?
0: Yeah.
1: Well, that seems reasonable.
0: Well, should the state be in the gambling business?
1: No.
0: And bar all competition? Just wondering. And should you be taxed on winning?
1: On your...
0: Because you're sitting there basically paying a tax, a volunteer tax.
1: Yeah.
0: By playing the game, and they tax you if you win, which is taxing a tax. I don't know. I think the winners kind of get screwed when you win $1 billion and you walk away with 400 some odd million. Now, I know that's still a terrible amount of money, but that's an awful big chunk you lose in taxes.
1: I can't argue with that. I mean, I think inheritance taxes are absurd, too. You're inheriting.
0: Well, you're allowed to inherit $1 million.
1: You're inheriting money that's already been taxed to death.
0: I know.
1: Over decades.
0: But you're allowed $1 million before you start having to pay tax. I'm pretty sure I'm right on that. Some things we need to know today so we don't sound stupid. KFC has introduced a $10 bucket of the day promotion that offers a different chicken bucket each day with new sauces and a boneless bucket for one. Who knew?
1: A boneless bucket?
0: Yeah.
1: Oh, where's the fun in the... You got to have the chicken on the bone at KFC. Come on, man.
0: And if you're driving, what are the things that annoy you about other drivers?
1: veering too close to the center line because they're either texting or half asleep.
0: Yeah, texting. 8% said that's the most annoying thing. Usually, driving, a lot of these are remnants of texting because they're driving too slow, like you said, veering into lane, going over to the center line because their attention's on that stupid phone instead of driving, which you're not supposed to be texting by law.
1: Right. And I would say pre-texting, and still to this day, one of the most egregious habits of bad drivers is the refusal to use a turn signal.
0: Yeah,
1: that is just completely, to me, mind-boggling that they can't use a turn signal.
0: Well, commuters said that these are the things that irritate them. 24% said driving too slow. Yeah, when it's 45 and you're doing 25, it kind of gets irritating pretty quick.
1: Especially in the left lane.
0: Oh, worse than that, when they go side by side with the right lane, that's extremely annoying. I had that yesterday. I went, well, why don't one of you get out of the lane? Both of you doing side by side gets old real fast. 19% said chatting on the phone. Yeah, because your brain's in the phone, not on your driving. 15% said tailgating. Well, if you're driving so damn slow, you tend to get tailgated. Somebody's trying to wake you up.
1: Yeah, but that is a problem. I mean, turning into this radio station in the morning, sometimes people are very upset that I have slowed down to turn right into the driveway. Very upset.
0: Some people, like 13% said, not letting me merge. Traffic circle's bad for that. Mm-hmm. I was up there the other day. Plenty of room for me to merge in. And as I start to merge in, a little bitch starts to speed up to cut me off. Well, that wasn't going to happen. And, of course, she turned into instant caring.
1: Well, that's why the traffic circle is such a chaotic place, because people don't understand that merging in a traffic circle is not being aggressive. It's just using the traffic circle as intended.
0: And
1: that's
0: there was, like I said, plenty of room, but...
1: Of course.
0: She didn't want me pulling in front, so she sped up. Well, she sped up too late because I got easily in.
1: Mm-hmm.
0: She lays on the horn, and I immediately stomp the brakes.
1: Ah, good idea.
0: And stick my arm out the window to show her a left turn.
1: Wow.
0: Signal.
1: I see. Sorry I missed it. Well, I wonder if there's a camera in the
0: circle. She quickly pulled off to another lane because I would have stopped, got out. And asked her what her problem was.
1: Was she attractive?
0: I don't know. She was a bitch. What do bitches look like?
1: I don't know.
0: They look like bitches.
1: Okay, well, I'm glad I even brought it up.
0: 12% said swerving between lanes. Had that happen yesterday.
1: Wow.
0: You
1: had yourself a day, didn't you?
0: I did. Yeah. I was going down toward the traffic circle there at Airport Road. One guy already had yanked out front of me, didn't mind, let that one go. But the second one behind him yanks out too. I got to slam on brakes to keep from plowing into the side of him. I'm honking like crazy. I said, who is this dingwit trying to kill me? Hmm. And I pull up beside him. He starts drifting into my lane. And turned out to be an old fella, you know, looking like the Wicked Witch of the West. Going, doo, doo, doo, doo, doo, doo, doo.
1: Maybe he was over-medicated.
0: He was. He didn't know I was there. He was in another zombie land. 8% said texting, like I said. 3% said applying makeup. Yeah, you can get that when you stop.
1: Well, if that's the case, it's not a Democrat, because they don't. Democrat women don't wear much in the way of cosmetics.
0: 2% said driving too fast. Well, only 2% bitch about me.
1: Yeah, too fast is kind of a, you know, that's sort of an amorphous.
0: I'm like this. I'm in front of you. I'm not going to be holding you up. Just let me go and I'll be on my way.
1: I mean, what is too fast? What is too rich? What is too thin? Yeah. I mean, these questions cannot be answered.
0: What do you care as long as they're not bothering your driving? If they're speeding ahead of you, go on about your way. Not going to bother me.
1: If they blow by me at an unsafe rate of speed and then 5 miles down the road, I see a...
0: What do you care? They're ahead of you. They're smoldering, out of the way.
1: And then 5 miles later, I see a smoldering explosion. Oh, well. Then I'm like, oh, well.
0: What do you care? It's not your car.
1: Right.
0: 2% said reading. People who read ought to lose their license. Reading in the car.
1: While driving, you mean?
0: Yeah.
1: Well, that's
0: all this is while driving. 2% said driving outside the lanes. Yeah. You got to keep your eye on that front wheel next to the lane, man, because that thing will drift over, especially in curves. Some really crappy drivers out there. And this me first attitude, you need to drop it. You know, just get rid of it. Crap, I'm speeding up and cut somebody off. All right. Let's see. Oh, yeah. One other fun little thing for you this morning. All right. Pay attention, true or false?
1: I am.
0: Today's question topic is Iran geography.
1: Oh, boy.
0: Number one, Iran shares its border, northern border, with the Caspian Sea, which is the world's largest inland body of water.
1: Iran shares its northern border with the Caspian Sea.
0: Yes.
1: Is that a true or false?
0: Yeah, all these are true or false.
1: Oh, I'm not going to be very good at this. I'll go with true.
0: It is true.
1: Okay, thank you.
0: Iran's borders the southern coast of the Caspian Sea, sharing it with Russia, Kazakhstan, Turkmenistan, and Azerbaijan. Iran shares a land border with India to its east.
1: India. A land border with India.
0: To its east.
1: I'm going to its east. I'm going with false.
0: It is false. Iran's eastern neighbors are Afghanistan and Pakistan. India is further east and does not share a border with Iran.
1: Certainly not.
0: The Strait of Hormuz, a vital choke point for global oil shipments, connects the Persian Gulf to the Gulf of Oman.
1: Oh, man. Omanishevitz.
0: On the news for weeks.
1: I'll go with true.
0: It is true. This narrow waterway is one of the most strategically significant maritime passages in the world.
1: And, you know, I think the shippers, the major shippers of the globe, need to figure out a way to remedy that. Try other routes or something, because we can't let Iran, use that as a weapon.
0: Well, they're not going to let them.
1: The civilized world. Yeah.
0: Iran is the largest country by land area in the Middle East.
1: The Middle East?
0: Iran is the largest country by land area in the Middle East.
1: That's a very excellent... I'm going to go with false.
0: It is false. Saudi Arabia holds that title. I'll skip stuff that you won't know.
1: Oh, great. Just assuming that I'm a nincompoop.
0: Mount Deva Bond, the highest peak in Iran, is the highest volcano in Asia. It's located in the Alborz Mountain Range.
1: I thought you were skipping the ones I couldn't possibly know.
0: I did.
1: I don't know. I'm going to go with false.
0: Going to go with false. Well, it's true.
1: It is.
0: It's a significant landmark located near the southern coast of the Caspian Sea.
1: I have to say that doesn't seem to come up very much, that volcano, compared to others, does it?
0: The Lut Desert in eastern Iran has recorded some of the highest surface temperatures on Earth.
1: The Lut. More than Death Valley, California? Sure, true.
0: It is true.
1: Okay.
0: Satellite measurements have frequently identified the Lut Desert as the hottest spot on the planet's surface. And where are you being transferred out to, Steve? Oh, the Lut.
1: Yeah.
0: The Lut Desert.
1: Well, why don't we go park some of the...
0: Might as well shave every hair on your head off, because it's going to do nothing but sweat.
1: Well, maybe we ought to relocate the Iranian Revolutionary Guard out there for an extended stay.
0: And lastly, Iran is bordered by Turkey to the northwest.
1: Turkey to the northwest. Northwest. I'll go with true.
0: It is true.
1: Yeah.
0: The two countries share a mountainous border that serves as a major transit point between Europe and Asia.
1: Asia.
0: Asia. All right, some other things we need to know today so we do not sound stupid. Paul McCartney has revealed his first ever duet with Ringo Starr entitled Home to Us. The song will be released on Friday, May 8th, and is the second, that's this Friday.
1: Yeah, it is.
0: And is the second song to be released from the forthcoming album, The Boys of Dungeon Lane.
1: Okay.
0: Tina Charles announced her retirement after 15 years in the WNBA. You're only going to see two seasons of Denise Leary's comedy, Going Dutch. Fox has canceled it. So if you're a fan, too bad. The U.S. Postal Service is coming out with Barbie stamps, featuring the iconic doll in 10, not one, but 10 different careers. They'll go on sale this summer at collectors' conventions.
1: Oh, boy.
0: So maybe not at your local post office.
1: Barbie stamps. Boy, just what the world needs, huh?
0: Don't you love it when you're behind somebody, you're kind of in a hurry, and they say, can I look at your stamps?
1: Yes.
0: And just tell them how many rolls you want. No, I want to look at the decorative stamps, please. Oh, my God.
1: I have a solution.
0: And there's only one attendant there.
1: Of course. That's why I don't go to the post office. The solution is stamps.com. Stamps.com.
0: They charge you more.
1: Well, it's worth it.
0: The town of Fenglin in Taiwan embraces its slowed lifestyle so much so that they hold annual snail races.
1: The town of Finland.
0: Fenglin. In Taiwan.
1: Fenglin. You can only say it if you've been drinking. They do? Is that a question?
0: Must be the Brightspeed call center.
1: Exactly. That's where it is. Now you figured it out. You figured it out. There you go.
0: Doris Fisher, who co-founded the iconic clothing line The Gap back in 1969 with her late husband Don, has died. She was 94. Huh. Asked Jeeves, you probably remember that search engine, one of the first search engines.
1: Yeah, sure.
0: That allowed internet users to ask questions. Well, it shut down after 30 years.
1: Oh, no.
0: Jeeves ran out of answers.
1: Well, maybe Jeeves got a little senile, you know, at some point.
0: There was a network, it's not on now, Call for Help was one of its programs. And what was the other one's name? They got bought by ZDTV, Zeph Davis. It was all into computers, and they promoted Google when it first came out. They all tended to like Google, and that's how the name caught on. And they did real well because of that. They don't get any commission for it.
1: Google.
0: There are no date yet, no date set yet, but college football champions Indiana University is supposed to visit the White House this month. Those that don't want to go, stay home. Starting May 19th, Delta is cutting out snacks and drinks on all flights under 350 miles.
1: Wow. Well,
0: that's just enough time to take off and land.
1: Yeah. Well, that would be
0: like, the length of North Carolina.
1: That would be, you know, a lot of these, yeah, a lot of these flights here in the Southeast definitely fall well below that, Atlanta to any number of places. But I guess that makes sense. People bring their own stuff on, their own food and beverage on board nowadays. Airport food is getting better, not worse, so that's good.
0: The Tony Awards came out yesterday. Among the famous names getting nominations, Daniel Radcliffe, also known as Harry Potter, Nathan Lane, John Lithgow. The 79th Tony Awards are next month on June 7th at the Radio City Music Hall. They'll make sense to those that watch, go to New York, watch plays.
1: Yeah.
0: Which most people don't.
1: Well, you can go if you don't mind being, you know, held up at gunpoint or charged a obscene occupancy tax in your hotel room.
0: Those Stranger Things Happy Meals, thank goodness they're now being served at McDonald's. And Ventura County, California is warning hikers to be extra careful on the trails as they've had to deal with 7 rattlesnake bites already this year.
1: Say it ain't so.
0: As of Monday, the state has already had 3 deaths as a result of snake bites.
1: Hmm.
0: Now, when you get bit by a rattlesnake, you say, oh, well, they got anti-venom. Well, they do. Problem is, it doesn't work on everybody.
1: Hmm.
0: I saw one case where a man... He just needed to stretch from driving, pulled over, took a little walk right out beside his car, got bit by a rattlesnake, and they gave him 37 vials of antivenom. He still died.
1: Hmm.
0: His body just would not react positively to the antivenom.
1: That's an awful story. Thanks for brightening my day.
0: Ended up killing him.
1: What's in a Stranger Things Happy
0: Meal? And his attitude was good. He says, you know, oh, well, what can you do?
1: How do you know?
0: Oh, give me some more antivenom. That's what you do.
1: Did he post this online or something while he was dying?
0: No, it was a program on called Herbivore or something. Like, you know, the guy studies snakes.
1: Right.
0: And lastly, on average, we do this 650 times a year. What is it?
1: 650 times a year?
0: Yes.
1: Let's see.
0: Something most people do every day. I don't, but you do.
1: Really?
0: Probably.
1: Drink alcohol?
0: You're on the right trail. Drink coffee.
1: Coffee. Yeah, I like a nice coffee.
0: All right, so it goes for this Wednesday. Have yourself a great, safe day. We'll see you back bright and early tomorrow for a Thumpin' Thursday morning with the Leader Man. Until then, be sure to support the advertisers you hear on WEEB because they're the backbone of our economy here in Moore County. 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That's the community thing to do. 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Give us a call here at WEEB and let us show you why it's not a hollow claim. It's a fact, and we'll prove it to you. All right, that's it for me, the leader man, Nick Colton. Honey, the dogs will all see you at the dog park.
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17: Aberdeen. News this hour from Town Hall. I'm Rich Thomason.
13: President Trump threatens Iran with more bombings if it does not reopen the Strait of Hormuz. A threat follows reports of an emerging agreement to end the war. Posting on Truth Social, the president says the conflict could soon end and oil and natural gas shipments resume, but that all depends on Iran accepting an agreement that Mr. Trump has not publicly outlined. Quoting the president, if they don't agree, the bombing starts and it will be sadly at a much higher level and intensity than it was before. Republicans rapidly pursuing redistricting efforts across the South following the U.S. Supreme Court ruling affecting majority black congressional districts. South Carolina and Alabama, Tennessee and Louisiana are all considering changes. The saga of that stranded cruise ship, it's been at the center of a hantavirus outbreak, continues.
17: Patients suspected of having the hantavirus infection are evacuated from the cruise ship MV Hondius onto ambulances at Praia Cape Verde to be taken to the Netherlands. The Hondius, stuck off the coast of Cape Verde with nearly 150 people on board, is waiting to head to Spain's Canary Islands after a request from health authorities, despite local opposition. Meanwhile, health authorities in South Africa and Switzerland have identified a strain of the virus that can be transmitted between humans in rare cases. The World Health Organization, however, says the public health risk remains low. I'm Charles Villefesma.
13: While many Americans have been out mowing the lawn or tending the garden, people in Colorado and Wyoming have had to break out their snow shovels. A late snowstorm swept over the Rockies into the High Plains the other day, bringing heavy, wet snow north of Denver into southeastern Wyoming. On Wall Street, Dow futures up 422 points. More on these stories at townhall.com.
18: NCN News, I'm Mike Raley. Increasing conflict involving Iran is impacting drivers and gas prices in North Carolina as the state begins Tourism Week. Whit Tuttle, executive director of Visit North Carolina, tells WRAL-TV.
19: It's about $2.7 billion that gets tourists leave in the state every year. And if we don't have that, for many of these communities, they're going to face a serious fiscal crisis.
18: Five Republican state senators in Indiana who were backed by President Trump defeated candidates who opposed a Republican redistricting plan. CBS News chief election and campaign correspondent Robert Costa.
20: It's a real statement that despite the president's problems in some polling, he still has huge political sway inside the GOP.
18: After federal agents in Minneapolis fatally shot ICU nurse and American citizen Alex Pretty, Tom Homan was sent by President Trump to de-escalate tensions in Minnesota and replace controversial Border Patrol commander Greg Bovino. CBS News Camilo Montoya Galvez sat down with Homan, who says that ICE agents are not conducting random sweeps.
21: When they leave the office in the morning, they know who they're looking for. We don't do random sweeps. I don't even like the word sweeps. To me, sweeps means uncontrolled and not targeted.
18: Hurricane season starts on June 1st. North Carolina Insurance Commissioner Mike Causey tells WECT in Wilmington.
22: You don't want to wait till it's too late. The time to prepare is now.
18: Trailer parks are rapidly disappearing in North Carolina, with up to a quarter of the state's 3,000 parks estimated to have been sold recently. Developers are replacing these communities with high-density housing, forcing residents out and causing affordable housing concerns. NC State University economics professor emeritus Mike Walden tells NCN News.
23: The question is this a public policy issue? Do we need maybe local governments to say, hey, we're going to buy this plot of land over here rather than having it built on by a private developer? We're going to buy that to preserve this peg in the housing complex.
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3: A milder start to our Wednesday morning with temperatures mainly running in the lower 60s. Heading into the afternoon, high temperatures low to mid 80s. Can't rule out a stray shower. However, chances rising gradually as we head overnight into early Thursday morning. Lows in the upper 60s. Then by Thursday afternoon, high 78 to 80 degrees with scattered showers and thunderstorms continuing into the evening and nighttime hours. I'm meteorologist Chris Michaels in the NCN Weather Center.
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5: During an Oval Office signing ceremony restoring the competitive presidential fitness test today in front of a group of school children, President Trump claimed that Iran would have launched a nuclear strike against the U.S. and Israel if he didn't start the war, and added, quote, "We can't let Iran have a nuclear weapon." And you just know those kids were thinking, yeah, but didn't President Obama reach a deal with Iran during his administration that reduced uranium enrichment by 98% as well? As allow for international inspectors to ensure that Iran was hewing to the deal in exchange for sanctions relief? I mean, they were polite not to say it, but they were thinking it. I mean, look at their face. They were thinking it.
6: The propaganda of the Democrat Party knows no bounds, has no limits. Quite extraordinary. They're using children, which they usually use for sex, but now they're just using them for Democrat Party propaganda. No, actually, Barack Obama gave the terrorists billions of dollars with which to enrich uranium so they could build nuclear weapons and put them atop their ballistic missiles, which Barack Obama paid for and green-lighted so that they could wipe out civilization. That's actually what Barack Obama did. He sent them plane loads of cash, the world's leading terrorists, mass murderers, genocidal anti-Semites. Barack Obama helped. He might be the leading funder of radical Islamic terrorism on Earth today. Because you know how the commies are. I look at the commies and the Iranians. You got the Chinese communists with Xi Jinping, Ricochet Rabbit. And he's helping the Islamists, the communist dictator in China, murderer, criminal. And the Democrats love that because, you know, they love all those things, murder and crime and criminals and all that stuff. Isn't it amazing? Yes, it is. The Democrat Party, they're not on our side. And you got the Putin. He's helping them out. Xi Jinping and Vlad the Impaler Putin helping the Iranians, along with Barack Hussein Obama, mentored by a communist as a teenager. Frank Marshall Davis was his name. And then, of course, Barack Obama, he started elevating and hiring communists like John Brennan, also known as Penitentiary Face, because, you know, Penitentiary Face, he actually voted for the Communist Party candidate for the presidency of the United States, Gus Hall, and Barack Hussein Obama made him CIA director, and then he sabotaged our presidential election with his felonious 51 letter, which was a big lie, an information operation run against the American people. And Barack Obama's never said anything about it. Of course, he's never been asked about it either, because people like Stephen Colbert last night, they perform acts of journalistic gratification upon him and nothing more. The old tongue bath, the Democrats, they like to, well, you know, give each other the hot oil massage in the hot tub. That's the thing about them. And, yeah, Barack Obama, he was on Stephen Colbert last night, but it wasn't at the studio like it normally would be. It was at the Obama, what's it called? The Obama ugly building. That building in Chicago might be the ugliest building in North America, the most hideous building from the ground up. The moment an architect took a pencil to paper, They decided they were going to make an ugly, awful, terrible Soviet style, really more East German, to be specific, East German kind of building. And they built it in Chicago, and it's not a library because they're Democrats. And God forbid they don't want them reading books or anything like that. So what do they have, Michael? I think they've got a basketball court and a shooting range. Is that pretty much it? At the, what do they call it? The Obama Center. The Obama Center. But they've got, so we've got some of that for you. Not too much, I can assure you, because I can't listen to his voice for very long, and I know you probably can't either, being good common sense people and all that. But, yeah, Barack Hussein Obama on, and not at the studio. And then they took the videotape back from Chicago and the ugly building, and they played it in the theater in New York so an audience could clap and pretend that they were pleased to be watching a videotape interview on the television in the studio where they the theater where they normally do the Stephen Colbert show. So that's what's going on there. And Democrats, they're more rioting in New York because the Jews, they hate the Jews. The Democrats really do. They just don't like him at all. They don't like the Jews. They're anti-Semites. They're jihadis. Really, they're dangerous to civilization. They're the left. They're not the Democratic Party. They're the left party. And we just need to stop calling them the blue party and conservatives the red party. The red must be assigned to the Democrat Party, to the left, because they're commies. And commies are red everywhere in the world except in the United States, where the Democrats got to choose. And they said, well, we're commies, but we'll make us blue. And we'll make pro-American people red because it has a negative connotation. And everything is a lie. Everything is a lie. Oh, speaking of everything being a lie, the Washington, D.C. I live in Washington, D.C. I'm in Washington, D.C. right now, broadcasting from our studios in Washington, D.C. And I'm only broadcasting from one studio. They always say from our studios, but and there are a bunch of studios here. But I only use one at least at a time. But here's the thing in D.C. that's going on. A bunch of top police officials in Washington, D.C. fired yesterday. I think 13 of them fired yesterday. And the reason is that they have been accused and found guilty in the bureaucratic process of lying about the crime stats and deflating, understating the crime stats in Washington, D.C. Because you know how Democrats love crime. But the D.C. Police Union on Tuesday confirmed that the Metropolitan Police Department, the MPD, D.C. MPD, that's the real police force in Washington, the city police, Metropolitan Police Department had sent termination papers, Soylent Green is people, on to multiple high-ranking command staff officials in connection with a scandal over falsified crime data. Falsified crime, so they get out in front of it by firing a bunch of people. Now, you're not talking about the crime data. Now the story is about firing people. The Department of Justice last year accused the Metropolitan Police Department of falsifying its crime data and show a marked drop in criminal incidents. You see, that hey, our crime stats show that crime is dropping. We're doing a great job as a police department because crime is plummeting here in the district. In March, Executive Assistant Chief for Patrol Operations Andre Wright and his wife, Inspector Natasha Wright, and I got that Soviet name, were placed on leave in connection with the scandal. Today, the department is finally acting on those truths, the union said. Multiple top officials implicated in the scandal are now facing termination for their roles. I don't think they'll be killed. I think that, you know, terminated like the Terminator or anything, but just lose their jobs. Terminated for their roles in the manipulation scheme. It should not have taken threats from Congress to complete this necessary investigation and deliver accountability. I'd agree with that. President Donald Trump last year officially deployed National Guard to Washington, D.C. to clamp down on violent crime and illegal immigration in the nation's capital. City looks noticeably better, too. It does. U.S. forces are expected to remain for the duration of Trump's term. I like seeing the guard people out in the street. I like to, if I'm driving, I honk and I roll down my window and I wave and I thank them. And sometimes they look at me real-eyed like, is he being sincere or is he another Democrat? And he's gonna projectile vomit now, because you know how they do a lot of that. But in any case, it is, I believe the 13 D.C. police officials have been terminated, though not killed, of course, for their involvement in the manipulation of crime data. These terminations are a direct result of the House of Representatives Oversight Committee's work exposing dangerous efforts by D.C. police leaders to artificially lower crime rates. And John Solomon at Just the News is reporting the news today, and he's a real reporter, and he does real news, and he's great, John Solomon. And they've got the story, and the Washington Post doesn't, because they're not a news organization by any stretch of the imagination. But that's a heck of a story. 13 top high-ranking D.C. Metropolitan Police Department officials terminated for their involvement in artificially lowering the crime rates so that they can lie to everybody about what a great job they're doing. And the Washington Post gobbled it all up because they're bootlicks. You know, they're just, it's what they do. They perform acts of journalistic gratification upon Democrats wherever they find them, wherever they find them. But it was Congressman James Comer tweeting out last night, because the House Oversight Committee looked into crime stats in D.C. and found that the Democrats have been lying about the crime stats for a long, long time now. And now a lot of the Democrats have been fired. What were Democrats doing in the police department anyway? They shouldn't be allowed near firearms if they're registered Democrats. Am I right about that? Yes, I think I am. Yes, I am. Oh, also in Washington, D.C., we've got a guy named Guido. Have you been hearing about Guido? We got a guy named Guido. And who doesn't love the name Guido? The name of Guido is a great, great name. But Guido is sitting on top of the Frederick Douglass Memorial Bridge in Washington, D.C., where he has been sitting since Friday. Since Friday. Today is Wednesday, just for the record. Oh, and that means that it's mailbag day here on the Chris Plant Show, too, and hump day in the Clinton household in New York or wherever they may be. It doesn't really matter where they are. It's always hump day wherever they go on Wednesday. And it's mailbag day on the Chris Plant Show. So we've got that going. But we got Guido. Guido is up on top of the bridge. The bridge goes over the Anacostia River in southeast D.C., just barely, and goes across the Anacostia River. It is by the baseball park where the Washington Nationals play, even though they should have been called the Senators. They should have been called the Washington Senators. But it's where the Nationals play, and it's a nice ballpark and all that stuff. And the neighborhood is nice, except for the people. You know, the problem is there are a lot of Democrats that live there. And so there's crime, a lot of crime and shootings and mob violence and all that stuff. But in any case, there's a bridge down there with these loop-de-loops. It has arches, I think, six arches.

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0: the coverage for Guido falling off the bridge for Mother's Day. Guido's final moments. And the cable news people can program it for Sunday. This could be something here. Dave, I got to tell you, this could be Guido's big opportunity.
1: It could be a special.
0: Yeah, I think it's special already. He's clearly special, as in education. And he, you know, and this guy.
1: He'll bring in the short barge.
0: He's got to have the short barge for Guido. Because, yeah, and Mom probably blogs the short barge, too. Because, you know, like mother, like son, and old Guido Reichstag, he's up on the bridge. And they had to, initially, they shut down traffic on the bridge and everything. Then after a while, they said, oh, what the hell, if he falls, he falls. Let's just keep using the bridge. I can see the bridge out my window from home. I can see the bridge out my window. But I can't see the arch. There's a tree blocking the arch where Guido is living. And that's very disappointing because I have a spotting scope. I could zoom in on him, but I can't because of a bridge, because of a tree, rather.
1: You couldn't see him, huh?
0: What say?
1: Oh, well. You couldn't see him from your...
0: yeah, that's right. Yeah, I might have to go cut the tree down.
1: There you go.
0: I'll go trim it.
1: There's a solution to everything.
0: See, there you go. It's that's why we need the patriarchy to figure out all this stuff. Speaking of which,
1: indeed.
0: You know, there's in the Strait of Hormuz and Iran and all that, and we keep seeing these maps from out in space, and you can see Iran and the Arab nations across the Arabian Gulf from them, also known as the Persian Gulf, and you see all the little boats, and there are blue boats, and some are designated blue, but you can see the computer program that shows you all the ships and boats in the Persian Gulf, in the Strait of Hormuz, and they're color-coded in red and in green and in blue, and you can see them moving and all that good stuff. And I'm looking at that and thinking, you know, this is all because of the United States of America and the patriarchy, you know, the wonderful patriarchy.
1: Indeed.
0: That makes everything better. And the constellations of satellites that we, the patriarchy, that's white guys in America, we put... rockets into space with satellites in them. We have layers and layers of satellites orbiting the Earth, held within our gravitational pull to keep them in static orbit around the Earth. And we've got all these satellites, and then the computer systems and the internet to show all this stuff on. And I was just looking at that map and thinking, that's all patriarchy, man. That's all America. This is stuff that the Democrats are all against. They're against everything that's good, and
1: the patriarchy also put those garbage disposals in the bottom of the sink to confound people like AOC.
0: Absolutely confusing to people like AOC. But yeah, but as sure as I'm looking, you got the satellites, the computers, the internet, the tracking devices on all the ships with GPS locators and showing the directions. And I was looking at that, and we treat all this stuff very casually, like it's no big deal. But it's a very big deal that we, and it's amazing that we can very casually look at things like that and think nothing of it every day. And it just occurred to me that the left, if the left were in charge, we'd have none of that because they're against everything good and against people that do amazing things, like, you know, put satellites. They're against Elon Musk. For whatever mental reason, because Trump,
1: they would have us rubbing two sticks together to keep warm.
0: They definitely would. You know, it's the great line. What did Democrats use to light their homes before candles? Before candles, and the answer is, of course, Dave,
1: electricity.
0: Electricity. See, everybody, it's electricity. That's right. What did the Democrats use before candles? Electricity is the answer. David, fun call. Thank you.
1: Have a great day. Thank you, Chris.
0: Yeah, man, you betcha. You have fun. I got to tell you, we've got Marco Rubio, who's the secretary of the entire Department of State. He took to the podium at the White House yesterday because the White House press secretary, Caroline Leavitt, has, I believe, gone on maternity leave because she's becoming a mother of a child who will be either a boy or a girl. And she will be a mother And she and her husband, who is a man,

0: will raise the child with love and affection to be a decent human being. So not a Democrat, I think, is what we're getting at there. But Marco Rubio was at the White House podium in the briefing room yesterday, and he was fielding questions from all takers. And honestly, and they were making a lot of noise and being crazy. But I want to share some of this with you, because Marco Rubio, I saw this and I said, oh, he's definitely running for president now. Now he's running for president. But Marco Rubio and a reporter, there were many reporters, and they're all yelling and screaming and cackling. It was unlike anything that we saw during the 4 years of the Biden administration, because, you know, it's just totally different. A reporter, and this is kind of an interesting one, a little out of the blue, and Marco Rubio got this question. And in fielding the question, I think he came off very, very well, I would say. A reporter and Secretary of State, and he also does 10 other jobs. Marco Rubio.
1: You've had a deep faith for God and country. At the end of the day, with all that you've been involved in,
2: keep going.
1: You've been extremely busy.
2: Go ahead, I'm sorry.
1: As we all know, I got to ask you, what is your hope for America at a time such as this?
2: My hope for America?
1: And how do you personally deal with that?
2: Yeah, look, I mean, my hope for America is what it's always been. I think it's the hope I hope we all share. We want it to continue to be the place where anyone from anywhere can achieve anything, where you're not limited by the circumstances of your birth, by the color of your skin, by your ethnicity, but frankly, it's a place where you are able to overcome challenges and achieve your full potential.
0: Huh. How about that? And that seemed to just flow out of him very easily, very comfortably. And it was a world-class response, the United States America, the vision you have for the United States America as possible future president of the United States. Want to be a place where anyone from anywhere can do anything, place you can overcome challenges, achieve your full potential, regardless of your conditions at birth and where you were born, regardless of your skin color, regardless of all of that, race, class, and gender. The Democrats try to segregate us all along lines of race, class, and gender when they're not sacking and plundering synagogues like the Visigoths, because, you know, the Democrats... Mm-mm-mm. And Marco Rubio, it wasn't done. You know, hey, the United States of America, we're the model for everybody else. See if you can even try to imitate us, you bunch of loser countries.
2: I think that should be the goal of every country in the world, frankly. But I think in the U.S., we're not perfect. Our history is not one of perfection, but it's still better than anybody else's history. And ours is a story of perpetual improvement. Each generation has left the next generation of Americans freer, more prosperous, safer. And that is our goal as well. But it is a unique and exceptional country, and as we come upon this 250-year anniversary, I think we have a lot to learn and be proud of in our history. It is one of perpetual and continuous improvement, where each generation has done its part to bring us closer to fulfilling the vision that the founders of this country had upon its founding.
0: Imagine that. And it flows right out of him, because he's not a Democrat, an America-hating Democrat. There's not a Democrat in the country that could have answered the question as well as Marco Rubio. Answered that question. That's right. Leave the, and this is what we're supposed to do, and is what I was raised on, is that each generation is supposed to leave a country behind to the next generation that is freer, that is more prosperous, that is safer from all enemies, foreign and domestic. A lot of domestic these days. Isn't it amazing? Mm-mm-mm. And then Marco Rubio. Listen to the news media, because they never sounded like this for 4 years of Joe Biden being in the White House. Marco Rubio then looked up, and he wanted to pick a reporter, the next reporter, to ask the next question, and it went like this.
2: Right there, in the black. Right, you in the black. Yes, ma'am. No, you. The first one I called on.
3: Thank you, Mr. Secretary.
2: Thank you. This is chaos, guys. Go ahead.
4: Welcome to the White House.
0: Welcome to the White House. And I said, and that went on and on, the cackling and the da-da, he's like, hey, there's a woman wearing pink. It was Tuesday, so she's not a mean girl, because on Wednesday, mean girls wear pink. But Marco Rubio wants to call on the lady who's wearing pink in the audience of reporters.
2: All right. I have time for two more questions.
0: Listen to this.
2: All right, right there in the pink. No, you right there. No, the one right next to you in the pink. No, the pink. I'm sorry, but I pointed at her. I need to get a laser pointer. I'm just going. Now you in the pink jacket, the lady right there.
0: How many people can there be in pink jackets? Just you and the lady, lady. And Marco Rubio, and it's I got to get a laser pointer and laser him in the eyes. Get a rifle with a laser pointer and pick him that way. Maybe an M4 carbine with a laser pointer and pick the reporters. You in the fourth row. Oh, oops. Oh, sorry. Oop. Boop. Ouch. Poof. And then I don't know if you saw the video of Marco Rubio. He was at whose wedding was it? His niece or something. He was at a wedding over the weekend. Marco Rubio was where. He was the DJ, and apparently he's got some background in DJing, and so one of the reporters asked him a very pressing question.
3: Many people want to know, what is your DJ name?
2: My DJ name?
3: Your DJ name.
2: You're not ready for my DJ name.
0: Yes, your DJ name. I asked Piercy, what was your DJ name again? Oh, yeah, we can't say. Can't say here. And... mine, I can only do the initials DJ. GFY, I think DJ GFY is the thing. Yeah, Marco Rubio in the White House briefing room yesterday, and the press cackling, going wild. Never was there a moment like that. 4 years of the Biden administration, it was all just panting like puppies and giving tongue baths because. Acts of journalistic gratification must be performed on Democrats each and every day. We haven't even gotten to Barack Obama on TV last night. Speaking of acts of journalistic gratification, not technically journalism, but what is?
2: My hope for America is what it's always been. I think it's the hope I hope we all share.
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0: And it is mailbag day. I have received my mailbag questions. I have them in my hand on paper, printed paper. Killed a tree just for this. Let's go to the telephones, Michael. We're keeping our eyes peeled for the Guido on the bridge. It says Dork on the bridge here, but I prefer Guido on the bridge. Let's go to the phones. Let's go to William, calling from New Jersey. It's our Garden State. Wilhelm, you're on the Chris Plant Show.
19: Hi, Chris. I know we're going to start the FY27 budget season pretty soon if Congress gets their act together.
0: Uh-huh.
19: Like, I would like for them to tackle immigration. Like, I know the president's doing a lot of stuff with immigration, but he's really trying to round up people, which is like rounding up the roaches at night. They're going to scatter everywhere, and it's hard to collect them all. Like, we need to, like, make laws that, like, really encourage people to leave. So, like, for example, we should make it like a 5-year felony mandatory sentence if you dox any federal agent, you know, ICE, HSI, whatever. We should make it where if you're caught here illegally, whether it's overstaying your visa or whatever, it's a minimum 5-year sentence, you know, for being here illegally. You're going to use, because you know how they use Western Union to transfer all those monies back to their home countries, we should make it mandatory where you have to use an ID card and Social Security number. That way, it prevents people from, they're here illegally, from being able to transport their money out. And it forces them to do the right thing. Like, you can't come here and do the wrong thing. I mean, there's a whole bunch of other things like that, like making sure E-Verify is actually used by every employer or landlord, too, to be quite honest, because all these illegal immigrants, you know, they're consuming resources, whether it's health care, whether it's schooling for kids, whether it's apartments or, you know, houses or whatever. You know, that stuff that they're consuming that drives the price up.
0: Not to mention jail cells. And, you know, Democrats have made sure that jail cells are very much in demand with all the crimes they commit. William, you should be in charge of something. You had a great list that you ticked off there, and you're 100% right. You got to change.
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21: News this hour from Town Hall. I'm Rich Thomason. While the blockade of Iranian ports remains, Project Freedom is being put on hold. President Trump is hitting the pause button on the effort to guide commercial vessels out of the Strait of Hormuz.
22: The U.S. military launched what it called Project Freedom just Monday, President Trump describing it in humanitarian terms, designed to aid stranded seafarers stuck on the hundreds of ships that have been sitting in the Persian Gulf since the Iran war began. But after 2 days, that's now on hold, with just two merchant ships known to have passed through the U.S. guarded route through the territorial waters of Oman. In a social media post, the president says the pause is intended to see whether an agreement with Tehran on ending the war could be finalized. He told reporters earlier Tuesday,
23: "Now they're trying to survive and they won't be successful unless they make a deal."
22: But Trump says U.S. forces will maintain the blockade of Iranian ports. I'm Ben Thomas.
21: Chinese Foreign Minister Wang Yi has told his Iranian counterpart, Abbas Araghchi, that China is deeply distressed over the war. China's top diplomat met with his Iranian counterpart earlier today in Beijing. Ohio's primary election has set the stage for two high-profile matchups come November.
24: One contest is the U.S. Senate race that will help determine control of the chamber. The other contest is the governor's race, featuring a former presidential candidate and the state's COVID-era health director. Former Democratic Senator Sherrod Brown will try unseating GOP incumbent John Husted. In the governor's race, GOP nominee and biotech billionaire Vivek Ramaswamy will face Democrat Amy Acton.
21: And that's correspondent Andrew Stewart. Rally underway this morning on Wall Street. The Dow is up 462 points, while the NASDAQ 276 points higher. More on these stories at townhall.com.
25: NCN News, I'm Mike Riley. The state Senate gave initial approval Tuesday to the property tax reevaluation moratorium bill, which would block counties that completed property reappraisals in 2026 from using new values for the upcoming tax year. Graham County Senator Kevin Corbin said,
26: "These smaller counties face a relatively higher financial burden during reappraisal process. This change will allow them to continue their reappraisal year as planned."
25: Gas prices in North Carolina are continuing to rise. Gas Buddy spokesman Patrick DeHaan tells NCN News,
27: 80% of the increase since March 1st has been something that can be attributed to the attacks on Iran. Iran's response to close the strait have been very impactful and very significant in disrupting the global flow of oil.
25: Companies are now looking more and more for job applicants to be skilled in using artificial intelligence to be more productive and successful. CBS News Money Watch business reporter Megan Sorella.
28: Workers who are going to be left behind are not—they're not going to be replaced by AI necessarily, but they're going to be replaced by workers who know how to use AI, and that's a key distinction.
25: According to the data from the NCDMV, customers waited an average of 34 minutes in April, down more than an hour from September when the agency started to track wait times. NCDMV Commissioner Paul Tyne tells CBS 17,
29: "We might have done too much at one time, and I'll take the full responsibility for that. But we increased our appointments by over 600 a day."
25: A major winter storm is slamming Colorado. It's dropped up to 7 inches of snow on Denver and nearly 2 feet in the mountains. CBS News meteorologist Rob Marciano.
30: The winter storm warnings that are posted for the I-25 corridor until 3 o'clock this afternoon. So we'll look for the snow to keep coming down. You'll see it start to peter out shortly after that.
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6: A milder start to our Wednesday morning with temperatures mainly running in the lower 60s. Heading into the afternoon, high temperatures low to mid 80s. Can't rule out a stray shower. However, chances rising gradually as we head overnight into early Thursday morning. Lows in the upper 60s. Then by Thursday afternoon, high 78 to 80 degrees with scattered showers and thunderstorms continuing into the evening and nighttime hours. I'm meteorologist Chris Michaels in the NCN Weather Center.
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13: Well, a couple of big things happening here. First, Ted Turner has died. the founder of CNN, the cable news network, and so many other things, 87 years old. Ted Turner, I know he had been unwell for quite some time and had kind of retreated into a reclusive life for some time. But the CNN founder, Ted Turner, pioneer of cable television news, kind of invented the 24-hour news cycle, dies at 87 years old. Revolutionized television news, died Wednesday, according to a news release from Turner Enterprises. He was 87 years old. Talking to Kim in Indiana, I should have pounced on this more. Trump-backed candidates beat at least 5 of 7 Indiana GOP in primaries.
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0: A milder start to our Wednesday morning with temperatures mainly running in the lower 60s. Heading into the afternoon, high temperatures low to mid 80s. Can't rule out a stray shower. However, chances rising gradually as we head overnight into early Thursday morning. Lows in the upper 60s. Then by Thursday afternoon, high 78 to 80 degrees with scattered showers and thunderstorms continuing into the evening and nighttime hours. I'm meteorologist Chris Michaels in the NCN Weather Center.
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0: Ah, yes. And mailbag day. It's mailbag day today. And that's always fun. And I'm trying to study the questions and the limited free time I have. But I do want to, and I'll get to them shortly. But, yes, Ted Turner died. We just learned moments before we went to break, actually. But Ted Turner has passed. And Ted Turner was a consequential individual. He changed the world. CNN changed the world, and it changed everything. Not necessarily for the better, I might add, but it certainly revolutionized the world. And there's a nice summary. I'm not even sure who put this out, but media maverick and philanthropist Ted Turner has died. Turner was perhaps best known for founding CNN in his adopted hometown of Atlanta, where he wanted to be Rhett Butler from Gone with the Wind. Named one of his sons Rhett, actually, because of Rhett Butler. Pioneering the age of 24-hour news coverage, Turner also built a media empire that included TV's first superstation, WTBS, just known as TBS now. He also owned the Atlanta Braves, was an accomplished yachtsman. He won the America's Cup. That's where I first noticed Ted Turner. And one of Jane Fonda's husbands. That's kind of reduced in rank there. One of Jane Fonda's husband. Ted Turner was 87 years old. And he had been unwell, and I think dealing with deteriorating mental capacity for some time, and was kind of homebound for a long time, but being well cared for. I of course worked for Ted Turner, and I knew we weren't old pals. He didn't come over and slap me on the back and say, "Hey, Chris," but at work in the newsroom in Washington, in Atlanta, I encountered Ted Turner a number of times at work. And honestly, and Jenny was just texting me, "Well, Ted Turner is the reason that you met your best girl." And that's true. And we've been shacked up now for what, like 32 years or something crazy. And we did get married several years ago now. But she, my best girl, was working for CNN as a national assignment editor in Atlanta, Georgia. I was working as an assignment editor in Washington, D.C., and my best girl and I would communicate by telephone on logistical arrangements and things for news gathering and all that good stuff. And one thing led to another. You know how these things happen. And we had an internal computer system where we could send each other what they called top-line messages. And your message could be as long as your screen was wide, and that's it. Then you have to hit send, and we would send each other text messages. And I only learned much later that those text messages are saved in the computer mainframe, and that's a bad thing. That's a very bad thing, because my use of the English language, can sometimes become colorful. And I know that somewhere in the computer, those things are there. But back to Ted Turner. And so Ted Turner is the reason that my best girl and I met in the first place, because we were both working at CNN at the time. It was pretty much a news organization back then. That's changed a lot. Now it's a TV station. But we had, a moment in the Washington Bureau for CNN. I was an assignment editor sitting in what they call the slot position in the assignment desk. We have two-way radios in front of you and communicate with the camera crews all over the city and couriers and reporters at different scenes and on stories and so on. And sitting there minding my own business, it was a Wednesday, I remember, and Ted Turner was in town. And Ted Turner walked over to the assignment desk and put his arms up on the counter. It's kind of a high, chest-high counter around the assignment desk. Put his arms up on the counter and does that, what's going on? And I tell him about the news we're gathering, what all our camera crews are doing and all this stuff. And at that moment, one of my colleagues walked up, Tom Dunleavy. And I mentioned it's Wednesday because it was Ash Wednesday. It was Ash Wednesday. Tom Dunleavy, an observant Catholic, a respectful Catholic, had ashes on his forehead because it was Ash Wednesday, and he had already been to Mass, and now he was at work. And Ted Turner, right in front of me, as Tom walked up, he was the supervising producer in the newsroom at the time, Tom was. And Tom walked up to ask a question of the slot person on the assignment desk, that was me, about news gathering. And Ted Turner looked over and was startled to see this man next to him with black ashes on his forehead, and he had no idea what it was. And Ted Turner said, "Ah, ah." And he looked at me like I was supposed to explain something. And he looked back at Tom, and he said, what are you, part of a cult or something? What are you, part of a cult or something?" Tom sort of nodded, and without missing a beat, said, "I think he said, it's called Catholicism. It's called Catholicism." And Ted went, ah, and that was about it. And moved on. But it was a great Ted Turner moment in the CNN newsroom in Washington. "What are you, part of a cult or something?" It's Ash Wednesday. I had no idea what it was. And it was kind of a funny thing. But I've got to say, in all my interactions with Ted Turner, I always got a kick out of him. I always liked him. I always thought he was fun. And there were a number of times while working there where I had to deal with Ted Turner. We had people in war zones when I was at the Pentagon. And we had a lot going on the years I was at the Pentagon. And we'd have to get a hold of Ted Turner because we had to rescue somebody out of Bosnia, or they're, you know, getting bombed in Iraq or something like that. And I was at all my interactions with Ted Turner, the Ash Wednesday thing being an aside. I always got a kick out of him. I always thought it was fun. And the truth is, he was very consequential, and he changed the world. 24-hour cable news changed the world. And as I understand it, he actually initially wanted to do 24-hour sports, because he owned teams and he liked sports. And then ESPN came on the air, and he said, "Damn, that's no good." And then he said, "Well, you know, what else do you do? You got weather. Maybe we should do 24-hour weather, you know, news, weather, sports." And somebody said, "Well, you already have the Weather Channel. There's already a 24-hour Weather Channel." He's like, "Damn, the only thing left is news. I guess we're going to have to do 24-hour news on cable." And that's pretty much how Ted Turner ended up starting a 24-hour cable news station. And I always got a kick at him, and he actually cared about his people when his people were in harm's way. I was in the middle of that more than once. Ted Turner got very involved and would put anything on the line to pull his people out of bad situations and war zones and so on. And I was involved in a number of those efforts. Ted was a hoot. And Hanoi Jane, you know, that's another thing altogether. But one of America's leading capitalists was beep, beep, beep, beep, one of America's leading communists. And so I always thought there was something ironic and a little bit funny about that. Yeah, Ted Turner. And I got to tell you, I'm being bombarded on my text message threads by my best girl, Ted Turner, dead. She sent me in. And other CNN, former CNN people who are friends. And it's a bombardment right now. Ted Turner dead. He did change the world, and it wasn't MSNBC, and it wasn't as bad as it is now. Back then, and I got to say that I was living in Santa Barbara, California, when Ted Turner won the America's Cup, the sailing race. And who's this guy? This, you know, Ted Turner from Atlanta, and all that stuff. And he won the America's Cup. And I was watching at home. I remember on my 19-inch Sony Trinitron TV. I remember it well, and it was my favorite TV. And I was so proud of that TV. And Ted Turner won the America's Cup, and there were everybody at the pier waiting for him to sail back in. And he's sailing around in circles a bit, and he's with his friends, and other boats are coming up alongside. And it looks like he's maybe they're having something to drink. You know, people might drink a lot of champagne. Won the America's Cup, and Ted Turner's boat sailed up to the pier. And he came knee-walking drunk off the boat with a bottle of bourbon. It might have been Jack Daniels. And he had pretty much polished it off, chuggy, while everybody's popping champagne. And it's a very proper sailing thing, very highbrow. And people are drinking champagne, or they had, you know, very expensive champagne on ice at the pier. And he came off with a mostly gone bottle of whiskey that he had been chugging, knee-walking drunk. And I'm like, "Who is this guy?" And I said, "Well, that's Ted Turner. Meet Ted Turner." Long before I went to work for CNN, that was my first Ted Turner moment. That was fun. Fun, fun, fun. That's what I'm telling you. All right, now, let's see. I'm hesitant to get into the mailbag because you know, I want to spend time. I want to spend time on it. So I might not. I might want to do that now. But that's a big deal. And also, I mentioned but didn't spend enough time on the Indiana thing because it is a big deal that President Trump is the guy who went in there and backed alternative candidates, and his candidates won overwhelmingly, and that's kind of noteworthy. I've got to say, Trump-backed candidates beat at least 5 of 7 Indiana GOP senators who defied him on redistricting. The Associated Press projecting, reporting, primary challengers backed by President Donald Trump will beat at least 5 of the 7 Indiana state senators who defied the president last year on redistricting, according to the Associated Press, making it an almost clean sweep for both President Donald Trump and for his allied groups that pumped millions of dollars into the normally sleepy races. The 7 incumbents facing primary challenges had been among 21 Republican state senators who joined Democrats in voting against a mid-decade redistricting bill last year, which would have redrawn the state's congressional map to favor Republicans. Trump had threatened even before the vote to support primary challengers to anyone who voted against it. And then he did support the primary challengers, and then the Trump-backed primary challengers overwhelmingly won against the Republicans who voted against Trump and voted against redistricting. One incumbent, State Senator Greg Good, won in his primary against Trump-endorsed primary challenger, while another state senator, Spencer Deary, was still locked in a tight race against his Trump-endorsed opponent, Paula, what's her name? Copenhaver? Copenhaver. I think she's Copenhaver. Not Copenhaven, but Copenhaver. As of late Tuesday night. That's last night. Another candidate endorsed by Trump, who ran in a district represented by a state senator who opposed redistricting but did not run for re-election, was also projected to win. That makes it kind of irrelevant, doesn't it, Associated Press? Trump celebrated the wins with a series of posts on his social media account late Tuesday night, showing pictures of him juxtaposed with images of the winning candidates. Winning candidates. So a big win for President Trump and a big slap in the face to people that oppose President Trump, even state senators, state officials, and that's kind of a big deal. Honestly. While the results could put the wind in the president's sails, both candidates and observers alike had warned that many local factors were in play as well. The sheer deluge of outside spending, not normally the Democrat game, drowned out incumbents in money that these sorts of races do not usually see, and they had nothing comparable to help them. The people that were challenging in the primaries were getting money from donations. And the people that were just trying to keep their already existing jobs, they didn't get a lot of money. Yes, sir. That's pretty crazy. Now, the tally of spending in the race by an organization that looks at such things found that more than $13 million spent on ads in the primaries, more than 4,000 times more than was spent during the previous cycle, the previous primary cycle, showed at least $8 million of the ad spending was from groups that opposed the incumbents. Well, I got to, if you're going to be an incumbent and vote against your own party and vote against your own interest and vote against your own president, and so and then the president may have an interest in running primary opponents and helping to raise money for them. And this is a big deal, and it says a lot about President Trump's ability to affect state elections and should be concerning to Republicans who oppose Trump around the country, because if he sets his, if he starts paying attention to you, it could be a problem for you. The state Senate primaries also pitted Trump all to an extent. against his former vice president, Mike Pence. Pence, also served as Indiana governor, had endorsed State Senator Jim Buck in one of the races, according to the Indianapolis Star, breaking with the president he served under, who endorsed challenger Tracy Powell. Powell triumphed over Buck on Tuesday. So the Mike Pence, the former Indiana governor, endorsed the other guy, Jim Buck, and the guy that President Trump endorsed won over the guy that Mike Pence endorsed. And President Trump doesn't have any particular ties to Indiana. So that's kind of an interesting one. Yes, sir. And Powell, endorsed by Trump, triumphed over Buck, over the man endorsed by Pence. That's kind of an interesting juxtaposition, since we had just used that word a moment ago as well. Isn't that amazing? Oh, look what I've done to the clock. Ah, yes. And the mailbag questions coming up as well. Yes. Yeah, and that all goes back to Kim, who called in from Indiana and asked to drive by the Obama eyesore in Chicago. Yes, sir. Yeah, and Obama, what's the most important thing at the Obama Presidential Nada Library? It's the First Lady's dresses, presumably on Barack Obama mannequins, which would make them a big hit, to be sure. And Larry Sinclair could give the tours. That'd be fun, I think.
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0: All right, I saw someone. Let's go to the telephones, talk to the nice American people. I'm getting ready for my mailbag question. Right now, let's go to Laura, calling from Orlando, Florida, who has a Ted Turner story. Laura, I'm being bombarded with text messages about calling people Jesus freaks and what are you, part of a cult and stuff. Laura, you're on the Chris Plant Show.
1: Hi, Chris. I'm a big fan of you for a long time. But I don't call to be on the radio ever. but I thought you would enjoy the fact that I was had the honor of photographing Mr. Turner for Time Magazine. Back I got a letter from him in 1990, and the photo that I did was of Mr. Turner in his boardroom and all of this, and then. They ended up using that photograph for his cover for Citizen Turner.
0: Oh.
1: The Wildlife of an American Tycoon.
0: Wow.
1: But the fun part was the magazine had called me. I've been a photojournalist a long time, and I was living in Atlanta at that time. And I was, I think, maybe the third photographer sent to photograph Mr. Turner. And I don't know all the circumstances, but the story was that, you know, he wasn't happy with someone and, you know, kind of brashly, you know, didn't want to go through with the assignment. So this is how I went in, and I, you know, I brought my lighting gear and all of that. And I knew that it was going to be an interesting assignment.
0: I'm running out the clock on you.
1: Oh, okay. You want me to hang up?
0: No. Actually, why don't you hang in there? Because I'd like you to finish your story. Can you do that? Hang in for
1: okay,
0: a couple
1: I'll
0: minutes.
1: I'll get to it.
0: Oh no, please. I want you to take your time. But we've got to, because you know we got to pay our bills. We're not NPR. But hang in there. I want to hear the rest of your
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3: News this hour from Town Hall. I'm Rich Thomason. Based on remarks by President Trump, it would appear the United States and Iran are moving somewhat closer to an initial agreement to end the war. However, the president's also pressuring Tehran. There are threats of a renewed wave of bombings if a deal is not reached. Mr. Trump is also pausing Project Freedom. Writing on Truth Social, he says the effort to guide ships through the Strait of Hormuz is being put on hold for a short period of time to see whether or not the agreement can be finalized. And Iran's foreign minister has met with his Chinese counterpart in Beijing.
4: Chinese Foreign Minister Wang Yi told Iran's Abbas Araghchi that China is deeply distressed over the war that's lasted more than 2 months. In a video of the meeting accessed by the AP, Wang says, "We believe that a comprehensive ceasefire is urgently needed, that a resumption of hostilities is not acceptable, and that it's particularly important to remain committed to dialogue and negotiations." It's the first time since the start of the war that Araghchi has travelled to China, whose close economic and political ties to Tehran give it a unique position of influence. I'm Charles DeLethesma.
3: Republicans wasting no time pursuing redistricting across the South.
5: This follows a high court ruling that affects majority African-American congressional districts. South Carolina, Alabama, Tennessee, and Louisiana are all considering changes. Republican leaders in South Carolina are targeting a district held by a longtime black Democratic lawmaker. Alabama is debating legislation for a special congressional primary.
3: Correspondent Andrew Stewart. Word this morning of the death of Ted Turner, the founder of CNN and other business ventures both inside and outside the media, was 87 years old. Stocks higher on Wall Street. More on these stories, townhall.com.
6: NCN News. I'm Mike Riley. Breaking news. Ted Turner, the founder of CNN and the 24-hour news cycle, has died at the age of 87. CNN anchor Wolf Blitzer talked about him during his show this morning and says Turner hired him back in 1990. It was very clear as to what he wanted CNN to become.
7: He was so determined to make sure that the news was strong, was reliable, was fair, and he inspired me and so many other journalists to work and report the news fairly and accurately, and if possible, break those stories first.
6: Hurricane season starts June 1st, and North Carolina residents should start reviewing their insurance coverage now before the forecast turns serious. North Carolina Insurance Commissioner Mike Causey tells WECT.
8: During Hurricane Florence, we saw over 100,000 claims filed on homeowners policies, and those folks got zero because homeowners policies won't cover the flood damage.
6: Five Republican state senators in Indiana who were backed by President Donald Trump defeated candidates who opposed Republican redistricting plans. CBS News chief election and campaign correspondent Robert Costa.
9: It's a real statement that despite the president's problems in some polling, he still has huge political sway inside the GOP.
6: Charlotte leaders are weighing a property tax increase to fund a major new investment in public safety, including a proposed 10% pay raise for Charlotte Mecklenburg police officers. Chad Stevens, a Marine Corps veteran who has lived in Charlotte for 6 years, tells WBTV.
10: I think it's great. I think the police, fire, teachers, EMTs, I think they're all underpaid. I think we need to take care of those people that are taking care of us a lot more.
6: Monroe Mayor Robert Burns said his wife Lauren is recovering at home after being bitten by a venomous copperhead. Says she's expected to be okay.
11: Her ankle was swollen about the size of like a softball. They were quickly taking her vitals.
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15: A milder start to our Wednesday morning with temperatures mainly running in the lower 60s. Heading into the afternoon, high temperatures low to mid 80s. Can't rule out a stray shower. However, chances rising gradually as we head overnight into early Thursday morning. Lows in the upper 60s. Then by Thursday afternoon, high 78 to 80 degrees with scattered showers and thunderstorms continuing into the evening and nighttime hours. I'm meteorologist Chris Michaels in the NCN Weather Center.
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17: Earlier this year, you said, of aliens, they're real, but I haven't seen them. Do you wish they were real?
18: I actually do. I'm putting in a plug now.
17: Okay.
18: First contact. I think I would be a good emissary for the planet.
17: You represent me.
18: Yeah, I mean, I've got a diverse background, some experience in statecraft and diplomacy. I'm friendly. I actually think I could do a pretty good job.
0: Ah, yes. Maybe you could become the supreme leader in Iran, since you're their number one source of funding for terrorism. Yeah, you could run that. Forget about the world. Just run the Islamic Revolution in Tehran. That might be good for you. I've got some very sad news. Guido on the bridge in Washington, D.C. Guido has apparently climbed down from the bridge. The wind didn't knock him off. It's raining. He doesn't have any water. Come on, God is providing him water up there. And what the guy had climbed the bridge before. What did Guido climb the bridge for last time? This time he's protesting against Trump and against, dropping bombs on the Islamic Revolution in Iran, which Barack Obama could lead. He could have that up. He's a Hussein. He's got a Hussein in there. They could accept that. Democrat protester climbs down from Douglas Bridge after nearly 5 days. Faces charges. It's the Frederick Douglass Bridge. The same man scaled the bridge in protest about 4 years ago. 4 years ago. It's every day is an IQ test, and this Democrat is not competing at all. The protester who scaled D.C.'s Frederick Douglass Bridge on Friday afternoon and pitched a tent was off the bridge on Wednesday and now faces charges. The man, Guido Reichstetter. Guido Reichstetter is a bundled package of fascism from Germany and Italy. Could be seen just after 9 a.m. using a ladder inside the bridge. And there's an arch. There are a bunch of arches to get to the bottom. So he's using a thing which he used to get back to the ground. He used it to get back to the ground. And then police shot him and killed him. It was very sad, really. All right, now I just made up the last part. That didn't happen. All southbound and northbound traffic on the bridge was stopped for roughly 30 minutes while he climbed down. Guido Reichstetter said on social media on Tuesday that he ran out of water 2 days prior and planned to come down. Then another day went by. He said that he was taking a stand against the war in Iran, the Trump administration, and artificial intelligence. See, he is the artificial intelligence. He's the purveyor of artificial intelligence. He's a Democrat. But Guido is down, and Guido Reichstetter was tearful about his convictions when he spoke to News 4's Jackie Benson via Zoom on Friday. He said that he's protesting what he called the existential threat of AI and the war in Iran. The father of two said he is protesting for his children's future. The children should be taken away from him now, don't you think? You have to take the kids away, I think. The same man scaled the bridge in June of 2022, protesting the Supreme Court overturning Roe v. Wade. Sure, he staying there overnight back then for 28 hours, leading to extended road closures. News 4 is working to learn what Guido Reichstetter is being charged with for his 2026 protest. Now, well, the guy's obviously a confused person. The Supreme Court overturned Roe v. Wade, which just amazing stuff. The Democrats loved because they love harvesting the organs, you know. So I'm thinking that the father of two is a mess. I'm thinking he's just a typical Democrat at this point. Mm-mm-mm. It's amazing that he's been up there for so long. We're here on Saturday, and it's like more cops down here than people stopping to watch. Well, sure, you got to charge him for all this, I think. So, but anything that makes a statement nonviolent, good, one woman said. It's America. Very much support free speech. I saw that it's causing a lot of chaos. I don't know if it's the best spot for him. Well, you know, you're a Democrat. Got to do everything wrong. Everything must be done incorrectly, don't you think? I'm so sorry. But I did get it because Guido came down and I couldn't let that slip by. And I apologize. Let's go back to Laura calling from Orlando, Florida, who is in the midst of Ted. I got to tell you, Laura, I continue to be hit with text messages from friends that used to work at CNN. And everybody's there a lot of response to Ted Turner dying. But Laura, and I apologize for leaving you hanging there. Well, I went back to Guido, Laura, but I was really concerned about Guido, as you know, I think. And And Laura was telling us about as a photojournalist was brought in to photograph Ted Turner. And Laura's photo ended up being used on the cover of Ted Turner's book about Ted Turner. And that's a good thing. And Laura, I apologize for pausing, but the rest of your Ted Turner story, the fun Ted Turner story.
1: Okay, thank you. Well, I was surprised and shocked that Mr. Turner, you know, I got the news. I saw the news this morning. I think right before you had announced it. And back in 1990, I photographed Mr. Turner for Time magazine. And I was either the second or third string, I think, that got sent in to photograph Mr. Turner. I don't know, something had happened earlier. And so I was kind of nervous. I thought, well, he might not like me and send me out too. But I went in, you know, very early. I had taken my lighting. I set up in his boardroom, and, you know, which takes a lot of time, as you know. Mm-hmm. And when he walked in, he greeted me nicely and said, 5 minutes. And, you know, that, and so I knew he meant it. But I already knew, I already had planned my shot and everything, and it was a nice vertical with all the TV, you know, the videos behind him, and he had this humongous boardroom table, which was really interesting, you know, that they had to bring in by piece. I don't know if you ever saw it. But,
0: I did, yeah.
1: And I did a shot with the reflection and whatever. Well, you know, that's 5 minutes. It may have been more like 2 minutes or whatever. But anyway, I only got like a half a roll of film done. Okay, that's nothing for a photo shoot. And I was just trying to talk with him and said, well, Mr. Turner, could I get a few more horizontals? It was obviously a vertical photo. And he's just so funny. You know, he says, what do you want me to do, lay down on the table? And, you know, and I said, no, sir. And he was just saying that in jest, you know. But I was just trying to stall him to get a few more shots to send into the magazine, but it ended up being they ran it 2/3 of a page in Time. And then later I wrote him a note, and I sent him a print. I think I sent a frame print up to headquarters, and he wrote me a very kind thank you note. Of course, probably someone typed it, but he had signed it Ted, and thanking me for sending the photograph, and, you know, good luck with your career. Best regards, Ted Turner.
0: Yeah, that's nice.
1: So I thought that was very nice.
0: Yeah, that is very nice. He's kind of a busy guy, as he pointed out during the photo shoot, too. He was busy running an empire.
1: Right, and yeah. I was privileged and honored to get to do that with him, and that I always was nervous about it because, you know, thought, wow, I'm sending Time a half a roll of film on that shoot.
0: Sure, yeah.
1: But it worked out, and everybody was really happy with the photograph, including him. And years later, I am a member of the White House News Photographers, and they had Mr. Turner come to one of their, we call them the Photographers Prom every year, and he was there, and I just went up to him, and I just said, oh, Mr. Turner, I had the privilege of photographing you years back, and then I didn't even know. I was in an airport and saw this picture on the cover of the book. I didn't even know they used it.
0: Oh, wow.
1: And the first thing he said to me was, did you get paid? And I said, yes, sir, I got paid.
0: Well, that's
1: but
0: good.
1: He was just classic.
0: That's,
1: you know,
0: funny.
1: And it was just so funny. And that was like, you know, and so I just thought I'd share that with you.
0: Well, that's fun.
1: I thought your audience might get a kick out of it.
0: That is great stuff. And I got to tell you, Laura, I'm sitting here and I said I'm being communicated with by a number of people that used to work at CNN. And one, my friend Jeff, he weighed in and he said, Ted wasn't particularly kind the times that I ran into him, he said. And that's kind of funny. And that, you know, that could be. He's the billionaire Ted Turner who's always got the next appointment to be at, the next meeting to be at, and he's a busy guy and all that stuff. All my encounters with him, I liked him very much. And Laura, thank you for the fun Ted Turner story on the day of Ted Turner's passing. and you get the cover.
1: Yeah, you're welcome. I'll never forget it because it was quite an experience.
0: Yeah. Yeah, he was a very interesting guy. And he was revolutionary, and he did change the world. He changed the world. There's no doubt about it. Wild stuff. Thank you, Laura. Thank you. I saw this story on the news, and it probably shouldn't make me laugh, but it made me laugh a little. Cornell University. Cornell president accused of running over student's foot, backing up into another. Why would the president of Cornell crash his car into two students? A group of students followed Cornell University president Michael Kotlikoff to his car to question him. They allege that he ran over one's foot and backed up into another. It sounds like it's probably the right call, don't you think? Sounds like a thoughtful university president. Ithaca, New York is the dateline. Cornell University president Michael Kotlikoff is accused of backing his car into a student and running over the foot of another. The incident allegedly occurred as Kotlikoff was leaving a university-sponsored debate on Israel and Palestine. See, this is where it comes in. On Thursday evening, a group of students followed the university president to his vehicle to threaten him and menace him like the Nazis that they are. After the event, while recording, naturally, and asking him questions, Kotlikoff, the university president, who introduced the debate, said in a statement Friday that as he left the event, he was accosted by a group of students and non-students. He described the incident as harassment and intimidation.

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9: Oh, yes, and one of the things I wanted to get to in the mailbag, but I finished up the mailbag, I received a package here at the radio station today when I entered early this morning, a nice gift from Andy. I don't like to use last names without express written approval of the NFL, but Andy sent along a nice package. And Andy lives on Skyline Drive. It's still in the box, an Anthony Fauci bobblehead doll, a Dr. Fauci bobblehead doll. That's right here. And it looks like a real good one. It looks just like Fauci. He's got his name on the chest and on the base, Anthony Fauci bobblehead doll. And Andy sent that along. Thanks, Andy. That's a lot of fun. I have to decide where I'm going to put this. And then I got to find my BB.
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11: News this hour from Town Hall. I'm John Scott. President Trump said Iran could either agree to a framework for peace talks or bombing would resume after he paused the military operation to reopen the Strait of Hormuz. But he said if Tehran does not agree, bombing would resume at a, quote, much higher level and intensity. Meanwhile, Chinese Foreign Minister Wang Yi has called for a comprehensive ceasefire in the Iran war. In consumer news, there's a settlement in an Apple class action lawsuit.
12: Apple has agreed to a $250 million settlement over false advertising of Siri's AI capabilities. The lawsuit claims Apple misled consumers by promoting features that didn't exist when the iPhone 16 launched in 2024. If approved, the deal means owners could receive at least $25 and up to $95 for each eligible device. The settlement covers about 37 million devices. I'm Haya Panjwani.
13: Ted Turner has died at age 87. Turner's signature achievement was creating CNN, the first 24-hour all-news television network, in 1980. An election year redistricting movement has spread to South Carolina as Republicans attempt to redraw majority black congressional districts that have suddenly become susceptible because of a U.S. Supreme Court ruling. Lawmakers already meeting in special sessions in Alabama and Tennessee in a bid to change their U.S. House districts, and Louisiana lawmakers are making plans for new congressional districts. President Trump says his administration returning an annual physical fitness test to the nation's schools.
14: We're bringing it back. We're bringing it back. My administration's working very hard to defend America's cherished athletic traditions and pass our values of excellence and competitiveness to the next generation. So important.
13: These fitness tests were first created in the 1950s. More at townhall.com.
15: MCN News. I'm Mike Riley. Budget talks at the General Assembly are still ongoing, but Senate leader Phil Berger says the Senate is prepared to move forward on its own if needed.
16: We don't go ahead and get started on that process, and we wait until we get an agreement so that we can get started. There's no way you're going to meet a deadline of the end of June. Or I know folks over in the House were talking about having a budget by the middle of May.
15: The state Senate gave initial approval Tuesday to the property tax revaluation moratorium bill, which would block counties that completed property reappraisals in 2026 from using those new values for the upcoming tax year. Graham County Senator Kevin Corbin.
17: It exempts counties with a population of under 15,000 people from the moratorium. This would impact only three counties, Clay, Chauhan, and Pamlico.
15: Ted Turner, the founder of CNN and the 24-hour news cycle, has died at the age of 87. CNN anchor Wolf Blitzer, during his show today, talked about why Turner created CNN International.
18: He felt, and he was an idealistic guy, he felt that if people all over the world were seeing the same news, maybe the world would be a little bit more peaceful and a little bit better.
15: Police say an 18-year-old woman has died after a shooting at a lakeside party in Edmond, Oklahoma, last weekend. Edmond Police Sergeant James Hand.
19: We have identified 23 people who sustained firearm-related injuries. Those injuries range from graze wounds to being hit by shrapnel, as well as gunshot wounds.
15: North Carolina is experiencing one of the most significant droughts in the last 20 years, and it's happening during peak wildfire season in our state. This creates a very dangerous atmosphere, especially in areas in the western part of the state hit by Helene. Bonnie Sagan lives in Mitchell County and tells Fox 46.
20: You can see this ridge closest to us did burn. So between us and that ridge, firefighters put in a control line.
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24: Scattered light rain across the area this afternoon. We won't see much totaling up in the rain gauges today, but tonight the rain becomes heavier and it's likely to be with us at least through the early part of the afternoon tomorrow, hoping for around an inch of rain with this. And it'll be blustery too. We could have a few rumbles of thunder. I'm not expecting any severe storms, but it could be a bit gusty this afternoon and tomorrow. We'll see highs in the low 80s for this afternoon and mid 60s tonight. Tomorrow cooler, upper 60s to low 70s. I'm Elizabeth Gardner. Gardner.
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0: enthusiastic right now, and Republican independents are even less enthusiastic. And that's why the House is going to flip, and that's why the Senate is a concern. And so the president understands with high gas prices out there right now that he's alienated a lot of voters, and he's trying to mitigate that damage. And he thinks the way to mitigate the damage is to cut a quick deal with Iran, but it's a bad deal. This is a, if the deal as outlined by Axios is correct, to free up billions of dollars for Iran and give them just a moratorium on nuclear advancement, that's no better than what Obama gave them, and perhaps even worse. You can't trust the Iranians to begin with. This is not a good deal. Did we really go in without a plan? That's what people in the White House are whispering, that Pete Hegseth sold the president a bill of goods that wasn't fleshed out, and he sold it to the president. The president bit, and he executed, and we can't actually finish the job. You can't let go of a tiger's tail if you have not defanged it and declawed it. I'm really worried about this. My only hope is that Iran gets too cocky and the president decides he's got to go in and blow him up. Because you got to go in and blow him up. You've got to go in and work on the Iranians. You got to free up the Iranian people to be able to take to the streets. You've got to be able to allow the Iranian people to take back their country. Or the people who said we never should have gone in turn out to be the ones who are right. And I really don't want those people to be the ones who are right, because I really do think what the president did was right. I think going in and blowing up the Iranians was right, but you got to finish the job. This is not finishing the job. This is kicking a hornet's nest, letting go of the tail of a tiger. We're going to get stung. We're going to get hurt. You can't trust the Iranians. They really do want to kill us. They really do want to kill the Israelis. They really do want to bring about the apocalypse. This is the foundation of that country's being. It is what they say. Why is it that white Westerners refuse to take Islamic radicals at their word? They always hear these people say death to the West. And they're like, they can't possibly mean that literally. Why not? Why can't we take them at their word? It seems like all of the Western pundits and the philosophers and the foreign policy experts refuse to take Islamic radicals at their word, and now these people are whispering in the ear of the president, telling him he can somehow trust the Iranians. Trust but verify. Be like Reagan. You can't verify it. The country is the landmass of Alaska, and they have a 47-year history of lying about everything. You can't trust these people. You didn't have to go in there and do what you did, Mr. President, but now you owe it to the safety and future of the American people to go in and finish the job. Not give billions of dollars to a regime whose entire history is premised on funding terrorism, not taking care of their own people. This would be a terrible thing to do. I would hate to admit that I was wrong to have supported this, because I think it was the right thing to do. But the way this is working out, it's not looking good. This deal looks to be bad, as outlined in Axios. And by the way, they're very well sourced at Axios in this administration, and they've been the first ones to get a lot of this stuff right. That's why I'm really concerned. We'll be right back.
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0: Those of you in the southeast, the Carolinas, Georgia, Florida, keep an eye out for severe weather rolling in to the southeast. 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My wife and kids are hunkering down with storms headed through. And I'm in Missouri. It's the weather's between me and them. So I'll get home tomorrow. We're maybe having a little bit of a flight delay tomorrow because of the weather. We'll see. Now, we got to move on to other stuff. When we come back at the top of the hour, I got to tell you, we got to play some Marco Rubio clips because he was the White House press secretary yesterday. Is there anything that man can't do? Secretary of State, archivist, national security advisor, librarian of Congress, White House press secretary, DJ. So much Marco Rubio does, and people in the White House are buzzing about maybe him and not Vance in 2028. I'll tell you what I'm hearing and what I know. First, I got to tell you about Van Allen Golf, vanallengolf.com. They had a limited edition Star Wars themed trooper putter. It's white and black. The thing looks sharp. Charlie was telling me last night, having used my putter in Las Vegas, he's trying to get one for his birthday. If you go to vanallengolf.com, you can see what we're talking about. They're gorgeous putters. They really, really are. And they're really well balanced. The one with the bronze head, I've got it. And it's incredible. I love it. If you or someone you know loves golf, they need to check out Van Allen Golf, vanallengolf.com, or text Eric to 33. I'm sorry, text golf to 33777. I'll send you a link back to Van Allen Golf and a Golfer's Journal. 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Now, You need to know more about this raid in Virginia. Democrats, interestingly, in Virginia are being very cautious about coming out and circling the wagons around Louise Lucas. She's the Senate Majority Leader. She's the obnoxious woman who even Abigail Spanberger, the governor of Virginia, does not like. Abigail Spanberger, the governor of Virginia, a purported ally of this woman, is probably the happiest person in America today if Louise Lucas goes to jail, because she doesn't like the woman at all. That's why Democrats are not out there aggressively defending her. 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
10: News this hour from Town Hall. I'm John Scott. Most people are thinking springtime, but many have had to break out the snow shovels.
11: A late spring snowstorm swept across Colorado, closing schools, delaying flights, and creating slushy conditions for commuters. The storm moved across the Rocky Mountains and into the High Plains on Tuesday, prompting winter storm warnings across a wide area. The small mountain town of Jamestown recorded more than 16 inches of snow. Denver International Airport experienced delays and cancellations. Warmer temperatures are expected to return Thursday, and the storm is welcome during a drought. Rich Thomason reporting.
10: The United States and Iran appear to be moving closer to an initial agreement to end the war, and President Trump is pressuring Tehran with threats of a new wave of bombing if a deal is not reached. He posted on social media the two-month war could end soon and that oil and natural gas shipments disrupted by the conflict could restart. But he said that depends on Iran accepting a reported agreement that the president did not detail. Wall Street has moved sharply higher. Some of the sick people from a cruise ship have been evacuated.
12: Patients suspected of having the hantavirus infection are evacuated from the cruise ship MV Hondius onto ambulances at Praia Cape Verde to be taken to the Netherlands. The Hondius, stuck off the coast of Cape Verde with nearly 150 people on board, is waiting to head to Spain's Canary Islands after a request from health authorities, despite local opposition. Meanwhile, health authorities in South Africa and Switzerland have identified a strain of the virus that can be transmitted between humans in rare cases. The World Health Organization, however, says the public health risk remains low. I'm Charles Tillethesma.
10: The Dow ahead 503 points now, and the NASDAQ is up 365. More on these stories from townhall.com.
13: NCN News. I'm Mike Raley. The state Senate gave initial approval Tuesday to the property tax revaluation moratorium bill, which would block counties that completed property reappraisals in 2026 from using those new values for the upcoming tax year. House Speaker Destin Hall is among those behind the effort.
14: We're going to look at what we might be able to do on the expense side to decrease some of that from being spent at the local government level.
13: Ted Turner, the founder of CNN and the 24-hour news cycle, has died at the age of 87. Professor Robert Thompson is a pop culture expert at Syracuse University and says Turner did more than just CNN.
15: He was responsible for, of course, taking the MGM library and colorizing some of it. You want a fingerprint on the colorized version of Casablanca? Ted Turner gets credit for that.
13: Heading to the North Carolina Division of Motor Vehicles is making improvements, and it is showing. According to data, customers waited an average of 34 minutes in April, down from more than an hour in September. NCDMV Commissioner Paul Tyne tells CBS 17.
16: We shifted population in regards to the shifting our examiners into our highest need offices.
13: Hurricane season starts June 1st, and North Carolina residents should start reviewing their insurance coverage now before the forecast turns serious. North Carolina Insurance Commissioner Mike Causey says.
17: We have a little saying at the Department of Insurance, if it rains where you live, you need flood insurance.
13: This is the 6th of May, and a major winter storm is slamming Colorado. It's dropped up to 7 inches of snow in Denver and nearly 2 feet in the mountains. Travel is dangerous with snow plows working to clear highways. CBS News meteorologist Rob Marciano.
18: The winter storm warnings that are posted for the I-25 corridor until 3 o'clock this afternoon. So we'll look for the snow to keep coming down. You'll see it start to peter out shortly after that.
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22: Scattered light rain across the area this afternoon. We won't see much totaling up in the rain gauges today, but tonight the rain becomes heavier and it's likely to be with us at least through the early part of the afternoon tomorrow. Hoping for around an inch of rain with this. And it'll be blustery too. We could have a few rumbles of thunder. I'm not expecting any severe storms, but it could be a bit gusty this afternoon and tomorrow. We'll see highs in the low 80s for this afternoon and mid-60s tonight. Tomorrow, cooler, upper 60s to low 70s. I'm Elizabeth Gardner.
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4: Okay, I just saw this on the internet. It is confirmed to be true, and it's just very, very funny. So a bank customer in Chicago named Robert Prevost a couple months ago was having trouble with his bank and two-factor authentication, and he needed to change the cell phone number tied to his account. And the teller asked him the standard questions, and he answered the standard questions, and her screen got flagged with a lockout on making changes because someone from abroad kept trying to access his bank account. And she said all the changes needed to be made in person, and he would need to show up with his photo ID, and he said he couldn't. And when she asked him why Mr. Prevost could not show up to change everything in the bank account, he replied that, well, he lived out of the country now. And she asked him where, and he said, well, I'm now the Pope. And she hung up on him and thought it was a joke. It took the local Catholic bishop of Chicago showing up and asking to speak to the bank president to get the Pope's bank account in Chicago changed, suggesting that surely they did not want to lose being the bank for the Pope. Man, think about that. That's got to suck. So your name has changed from Robert Prevost to Leo the 14th. You now live in the Vatican, but you had to change your cell phone number because everybody had your old number. And you still got your bank account in Chicago, and you still use that bank for a lot of your banking, but you can't.

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0: elected in the state of Georgia now, when in the suburbs, that's impossible. They do not understand that the landscape of Georgia has changed, and they're fighting 10-year-old elections. And that's a problem nationwide. The number of old people who tell me that Scott Pressler is the savior of the Republican Party with his turnout machine rivals the number of old people who used to tell me that Candace Owens was the future of the Republican Party. Scott Pressler sells himself very well. Many of you who are activists know Scott Pressler's name. He sells himself very well. But I don't think the data actually backs up that he is as significant in turning out the vote as people claim. Virginia Republicans lost. New Jersey Republicans lost. And for Pressler and those like him, it's always, well, we didn't have enough money. We didn't have enough resources. Send us more money. The grifter class convinces senior citizens within the conservative movement to pour money into their coffers, and then they live lavish lifestyles. That had frankly been my concern with Turning Point USA before Charlie Kirk was assassinated. I've largely kept my mouth shut on it out of respect for him and his family, but I'm sorry, TPUSA does not put as many points on the board as a lot of people believe. They don't. The data does not bear it out. And yet they have some sympathies within the White House, and obviously now Charlie Kirk's assassination makes them a sympathetic group. But a lot of the people who work there sure do live lavish lifestyles for being 20 and 30-somethings. It's one of the reasons I keep thinking I need to set up a PAC. Not because I want to get wealthy, but because I'm concerned about the grifter class cashing in. And I just think, you know, if I set up a PAC, I would run it very transparently. Everybody would be able to see, use 10% to fund it, and the rest of it goes to candidates. So you've got an incentive to grow the donations in order to grow the revenue that you're able to pay your staff and keep it at 10% and make it very public how much money you're spending and not spending. Because I think that a lot of conservatives are getting played by a lot of people. And I see it in my home state of Georgia so clearly right now, where the people who have lived lavish lifestyles making money by keeping you in existential frenzies are attacking a very popular Republican governor for refusing to do something he knows is unconstitutional and illegal in order to whip into a frenzy the Democratic voters who would turn out and crush the GOP. And then when they did turn out and crush the GOP, the grifters would say, well, if you just sent us more money, we would be able to fight back against them. This is happening across the country. Republicans are being duped across the country by a bunch of grifters who are particularly taking advantage of senior citizen Republicans, telling them, if only you would send us $5 more a month, we would win this election. And you know what the problem is? The Republican Party nationally at the grassroots level has forgotten that you cannot run a Jim DeMint in every race. You can run people who embrace the principles of conservatism, but in some races, you can't have a firebrand. And the Republican base has forgotten that you can't run a firebrand in every race. They have forgotten how to pick candidates. If anything, I am increasingly of the opinion that we should go back to the back rooms, smoke-filled rooms, in order to pick candidates, because too many of the people out there have lost their way when it comes to being able to pick candidates. Too many people have lost their discernment when it comes to being able to find good candidates to run for office. And too many people have decided we can have the brash in-your-face candidate in every race in every part of the country, and that's just not the way it works in this country. There are still regions and states in this country where the politics matter. The president had a very good day in Indiana last night. He was able to pick off 5 of 7 Republicans in the Indiana Senate who refused to do redistricting. And those people are in safe Republican districts, and they'll be able to get elected. But you know what? Statewide, the Republicans in Indiana still probably are not going to redistrict, because understandably, in Indiana, statewide, the class of Republican in Indiana is different from the class of Republican in South Carolina, is different from the class of Republican in Missouri, is different from the class of Republican in Arkansas, is Texas, and the like. It's like the Republicans in Texas are convinced, because they can get Ken Paxton through a primary, that Ken Paxton can win a general election. And I'm in the camp that thinks he actually can, but thinks you have to spend so money to save him from Tallarico that you're going to lose other seats. You know, your candidate selection matters. And there are so many grifters out there now on the right who just say, just send me more money and next time we'll win. Send me more money and next time we'll win. It's always send me more money and next time we'll win. And in the process, they keep losing. There's a lot to tie them to the prosperity gospel ministers who say the bad things happening to you are because you hadn't sent the preacher more money. It's like, what's that pastor in Atlanta who wanted a new Gulfstream and bad things were going to happen to you if you didn't buy him his new plane? I should do that with you. That is my ticket to flying private. You people, bad things are going to happen to y'all if y'all don't subscribe to my Substack to get me a Gulfstream. That is it. That'll make my team happy too. If you text Eric to 33777, you click that first link and you subscribe, it's just $7 a month. And if you don't do it, I can't get my plane and bad things are going to happen to you. That's the way the grifters work. That's why I abhor trying to sell you guys stuff. You know, it's like the number of advertisers who want me to use my Instagram to sell you things on Instagram. And I'm like, no, I want to talk about the stuff I genuinely use in my life beyond advertisers on social media. But the grifters just want to make money off of you, and they're whipping you into a passion. They're whipping you into a frenzy, and they're trying to convince you that if you don't send them money, you're going to lose. And in the reality, their entire agenda is to cost you elections. Like here in my state of Georgia, they are convinced that they should attack the most popular Republican governor in the country, who understands that if he does what they want, one, it's illegal, and two, he's going to cause Democrats to be incited to go vote and cost the Republicans a bunch of elections. But the grifters don't want you to see that part of it. They want you to feel like you're a victim and they're the solution and just send them money. The prosperity gospel of the political class is corrupting the Republican Party. We'll be right back.
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0: 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In fact, just to give you an idea of what the Filter Project does, they've identified 2,731 families in Kipsongo, Kenya, without reliable clean water. 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
0: Breaking news, the Tennessee legislature has approved its plan to get rid of its one Democrat in the House of Representatives, Steve Cohen, which is kind of hilarious because he's a white guy and he represents Memphis. He's kind of an obnoxious, abrasive white guy who represents Memphis, and the Democrats are screaming racism over this, and the Republican who will win the seat is black. The Democrats don't want you to know that part. I mean, really. So you got a white guy who represents Memphis, Tennessee as a Democrat. He's going to get replaced by a black Republican, and the Democrats scream racism because racism is anything that doesn't benefit the Democratic Party. It's like Nazism is anything that doesn't benefit the Democratic Party. You run an actual Nazi with an actual Nazi tattoo on him from the SS. Oh, that guy's not a Nazi. He just had a hard life. You Republicans are the Nazis. So you mean that the guy who hates the Jews and has the SS tattoo on his chest and who has done the Heil Hitler hand maneuver, arm maneuver in his wave, that guy's not a Nazi, and the GOP is. And by the way, that guy, Graham Plattner, is now saying if the Republicans keep the Senate, they're going to have him arrested. I just don't know that that's going to fly in Maine. Now, I'm a little bit concerned because, you know, you do have this the Virginia Democrats were able to get a guy elected attorney general there who wanted to murder a Republican and kill the guy's kids, and the Virginia Democrats decided, well, that's okay with us. And I do worry in Maine, but Maine is different. And I don't know that Mainers are going to reject Susan Collins for an actual Nazi who became a communist. At least I hope not. Everybody defines themselves these days by where they stand on Donald Trump, and that's kind of what's the problem here is no one really wants to think about their communities anymore. They just want to think about Trump. And Trump defines everything for and against Trump. People don't think for themselves anymore. They outsource their outrage. Now, I was outraged last night to not have my perfectly snug mattress topper to keep me comfortable in my hotel room, where at 5:30 this morning I woke up to was an 18-wheeler going past. And then I realized, oh, my room is right next to an interstate. It got loud as traffic picked up. 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
6: News this hour from Town Hall. I'm John Scott. President Trump is pausing the U.S. effort to guide stranded vessels out of the Strait of Hormuz to allow time for a deal to end the Iran war. But that the American forces' blockade of Iranian ports would remain in place, he says. Meanwhile, Chinese state media says Foreign Minister Wang Yi has met with Iran's Foreign Minister Abbas Araghchi in Beijing. Details of that meeting not disclosed, but it was the first time since the start of the war that Araghchi had traveled to China, whose close economic and political ties to Tehran give it a unique position of influence.
7: The U.S. military launched what it called Project Freedom just Monday, President Trump describing it in humanitarian terms, designed to aid stranded seafarers stuck on the hundreds of ships that have been sitting in the Persian Gulf since the Iran war began. But after 2 days, that's now on hold, with just two merchant ships known to have passed through the U.S. guarded route through the territorial waters of Oman. In a social media post, the president says the pause is intended to see whether an agreement with Tehran on ending the war could be finalized. He told reporters earlier Tuesday,
8: "Now they're trying to survive, and they won't be successful unless they make a deal."
7: I'm Ben Thomas.
6: Ohio's primary election has set up two marquee matchups in November.
9: One contest is the U.S. Senate race that will help determine control of the chamber. The other contest is the governor's race, featuring a former presidential candidate and the state's COVID-era health director. Former Democratic Senator Sherrod Brown will try unseating GOP incumbent John Husted. In the governor's race, GOP nominee and biotech billionaire Vivek Ramaswamy will face Democrat Amy Acton.
6: That's correspondent Andrew Stewart. The Buckeye State Senate campaign on track to be among the most expensive this year. More on these stories from townhall.com.
10: NCN News, I'm Melissa Vail. President Trump is making new threats against Iran while holding out hope a planned Pakistani-led negotiation session might bring an end to the conflict with Iran. CBS News Chief White House Correspondent Nancy Cordes is keeping track of the messaging.
11: It now appears that the goals of this negotiation have changed. They're no longer aiming for a major overarching agreement over Iran's nuclear program, at least not right now. They are working towards a smaller one-page memorandum of understanding that would basically simply establish some of the big buckets that they will negotiate over.
10: The UN Health Agency says three patients on a cruise ship with suspected hantavirus infections are being flown to the Netherlands. The ship involved in the deadly outbreak departed from Cape Verde Wednesday and headed to Spain's Canary Islands. The World Health Organization says eight cases have been recorded, with five confirmed by lab tests. Three people have died. North Carolina is experiencing one of the most significant droughts in the last 20 years, and it's happening during peak wildfire season in our state. This creates a very dangerous atmosphere, especially in areas in the western part of the state. Bonnie Sagan lives in Mitchell County and tells Fox 46.
12: As wildfires happen, it will get worse because the fuels will dry out more. Every day, they're getting dried by the sun, and they become more readily available.
10: A representative with the U.S. Forest Service in North Carolina shared that they originally identified 11 hazardous fuel units, totaling more than 2,000 acres in national forests after Helene. Using technology to make driving safer, that's the idea behind a bill filed by Republican Wake County Representative Mike Sheetzelt. He says it would require repeated high speeders to install equipment that could limit their speed. 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
17: Scattered light rain across the area this afternoon. We won't see much totaling up in the rain gauges today, but tonight the rain becomes heavier and it's likely to be with us at least through the early part of the afternoon tomorrow, hoping for around an inch of rain with this. And it'll be blustery too. We could have a few rumbles of thunder. I'm not expecting any severe storms, but it could be a bit gusty this afternoon and tomorrow. We'll see highs in the low 80s for this afternoon and mid 60s tonight. Tomorrow cooler, upper 60s to low 70s. I'm Elizabeth Gardner.

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0: You may not agree with him, but he tells you the truth. It's the Eric Erickson Show.
1: Hello there. Welcome. It is Eric Erickson here, 877-973-7425. Should you wish to be on the program, I would be very happy to have you on the program. Text ENGAGE if you live in Georgia. Actually, you know, by the way, so I had Buck Sexton on yesterday. His book, I really do recommend it, Manufacturing Delusions. If you text ENGAGE to 33777, I'm going to send you the link to his book on Amazon. And those of you in Georgia, if you text ENGAGE to 33777, the second link is all the people that I voted for on the Georgia ballot. So you have some recommendations because there are so many people and nobody knows who to vote for. So you can get that. ENGAGE is the word. Text it to 33777 should you wish to. A lot of memories of Ted Turner floating out there. I forgot Ted Turner. You know what his claims to fame were? He is the last owner in baseball to actively manage his own team. Because of him, Major League Baseball changed the rules that the owners were not allowed to be in the dugout managing the team if they had a manager. And then number two, I'm sure he wanted this as part of his legacy. Ted Turner was the last baseball owner to organize a wet T-shirt contest at a Major League Baseball game. Major League Baseball also put the kibosh on that. But now, fast forward all these years later, and the Atlanta Hawks tried to organize a night to honor a local strip club in Atlanta until there was national outrage that a NBA team would have a night dedicated to a popular strip club in the Metro Atlanta area. It's apparently also a fantastic restaurant. I've never been, but I hear the food is fantastic. I'm going to take other people's word for that because it would be a scandal if I showed up at that place just to try the wings. Yeah, we're going to pass. Sorry, Magic City. 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
11: Much needed rain in our forecast for the rest of the day today, as well as tonight and tomorrow. Much of this afternoon will be just a few isolated to scattered showers, but the rain picks up in intensity overnight tonight, and that continues into early tomorrow as well. Likely to see rain tapering off in the middle of the afternoon. It'll be blustery too, and we'll have a few isolated thunderstorms. Our temperatures, low 80s this afternoon, mid-60s tonight, and near 70 for tomorrow. I'm meteorologist Elizabeth Gardner in the NCN Weather Center.
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4: You know, I could actually see Linda, though, if she goes to Disney one day. And you need to take Liam, just to be fair to Liam.
5: No.
4: You do?
5: No.
4: But I think if somebody actually said to you, if you were at Disney, have a magical day, I think you may punch them.
5: It's kind of ridiculous, I have to be honest. But it's not their fault. They're paid to say that.
4: They have to say that.
5: I think the worst expression of salutation in the English language is the following. Are you ready for it? You're not going to believe what I'm going to say. What? Have a good one. What does that even mean? Have a good what? Have a nice day. Have a good night. Have a good one. Such a stupid thing to say. I hate.
4: Have a good one. Have a good day. I mean,
5: don't say that. Is it so hard for you to say have a good day, have a good night?
4: A squared, B squared, C squared. If someone says have a good one, have a good, that means have a good day. I mean,
5: or just say have a good day like a normal person.
4: Because you can't interpret it because your brain can't. I don't need to interpret it. Around it.
5: Use the English language.
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19: Much needed rain in our forecast for the rest of the day today, as well as tonight and tomorrow. Much of this afternoon will be just a few isolated to scattered showers, but the rain picks up in intensity overnight tonight, and that continues into early tomorrow as well. Likely to see rain tapering off in the middle of the afternoon. It'll be blustery too, and we'll have a few isolated thunderstorms. Our temperatures, low 80s this afternoon, mid 60s tonight, and near 70 for tomorrow. I'm meteorologist Elizabeth Gardner in the NCN Weather Center.

0: No, stop. 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Change the music. We need better bumper music. We need real music. That's
1: isn't
0: not
1: it magical?
0: Stick in my head.
1: Just magical.
0: No,
1: what
0: no, I'll tell you, the worst ride on earth, and I don't even want to say the words, it's a small
2: world.
0: That's all
2: after
0: I'm
2: all.
0: Say. Do not dare play that music. Our audience will hate us because that song will stick in your head if you go through all of it. It's terrible. It's awful. I'm with Linda on that part. Hey, listen, if you're trapped in a timeshare, look, you already know the truth, what's happening. Fees are always going up. 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They're great people. All right, let me give you an update where we are in terms. Don't just stop. Ethan, you're going to be fired. I swear, don't even start. You will be fired. Out the door.
1: And Sean, that's not very magical of you. Feels a little hostile, actually.
0: No.
1: Should I play
0: hostile.
1: Led Zeppelin instead to match your hostility?
0: What song? Whole Lot of Love. Stairway to Heaven? What are we going to play? The song remains the same? I don't have no idea.
1: Oh, my God.
0: So I was kind of surprised like everybody else last night, and then I started doing some digging. I'll give you the insight that we have based on the request from Pakistan and other countries, the tremendous military success that we have had during the campaign against the country of Iran, and additionally the fact that great progress has now been made towards a complete and final agreement with representatives of Iran. We have mutually agreed, while the blockade will remain in full force and effect, Project Freedom, which is the movement of ships through the Strait of Hormuz, will be paused for a short period of time to see whether or not an agreement can be finalized and signed. All right, so I started digging and checking with sources. There has been pretty dramatic progress. Whether or not it sticks, you don't know because you're not really sure if the left hand knows what the right hand is doing in Iran. But they're doing everything they can possibly do without wiping out their infrastructure. So there's going to be a pause here. And how this plays out, we'll know in a short period of time. The White House reporting that they believe they are close to securing a one-page agreement in terms of what it is that they're going to agree to. And then it'll be working out the details, which I think would be in their best interest for sure, the people of Iran's best interest, without destroying their ability to have an economy. But anyway, so it's not a done deal. The president reiterated that. Pakistan's prime minister thanking the president for, in fact, pausing Project Freedom. I mean, they've been working hard on, you know, to their credit, they're trying to get resolution here and, you know, teasing great progress. I'm sure the president wouldn't be saying it. Then the president, you know, went out there today and he said, you know, if Iran accepts the new deal, if they don't agree, the bombing's starting again. So I think this is kind of like the last ditched effort, because I think the president has given them enough enough time now to try to work out their internal, you know, I guess, battle for power. New York Post reporting Israel's chomping at the bit. Israel wants to just wipe them out. And I can't blame them after all the terror they have fomented against that country. I really can't blame them. Anyway, so they're and the U.S. preparing now for renewed airstrikes. There's about 25% of targets that are left when the president hit the pause button. I think the most important piece of the puzzle that I know their efforts to try to achieve this would be arming the Iranian people and then letting them decide and not letting the Revolutionary Guard decide what their future will be. And it's kind of a shame for 47 years the people of Iran have been terrorized and women beaten if they don't wear cover up in a certain way and women put to death if, God forbid, you know, if they wear the wrong makeup. I mean, it's ridiculous. Gays and lesbians thrown off roofs. It's amazing that all these liberals, you know, there are actually people, Linda, I'm not sure if you're aware of this. There are actually people out there, you know, beyond pushing these ridiculous conspiracy theories about how Bibi Netanyahu and Israel somehow convinced Donald Trump to engage in this behavior. That's not what happened at all. I have more sources at the highest level of government and to a fault, with the exception of one person who had an ideological difference with the president, except for one. They all agreed and they all said something similar to this, which is the president had no choice, meaning that what Steve Witkoff reported was 1,000% true. But I have no idea why that there are, you know, these conspiracy theorists, isolationists, you know, people more angry with Donald Trump than they are with the number one state sponsor of terror. You know, people have actually made statements as bizarre as Sharia law is making Islamic societies more advanced than the West. Well, OK, well, why don't you move your daughter and your wife and your girlfriend over to Tehran and get back to me in a year and let me know how great that is. I'm sure it's absolutely wonderful. Or the idea that, you know, people that think radical Islamic terrorism is not an existential threat to the U.S. I'm like, can people really be that naive, that stupid? Or maybe, I don't know, is it that they want clicks and that they want attention? I'm not really sure what it is. I'm not sure where it's coming from. And then the people that are just angry at the fact that you're never going to convince me because my sources happen to be better than pretty much everyone else's out there. And I know that the president told the truth and that Iran did have the 60% enriched uranium, which could be enriched to weapons grade uranium in under 12 days. That's exactly what Steve Witkoff said. So we'll see what happens. Linda, you do great under Sharia. I think you'd last about 3 minutes. Maybe.
1: Let me tell you something. Me and Sharia would never get along.
0: Let me tell you something else. We're not getting along.
1: We're not getting along. It's not coming to America. And the crap that's going on in Texas and all across this country with them trying to have, just look at Brooklyn. They got their own police walking around. This is a scary time. Look what happened last night. Look at the uprising. They're going after the NYPD. They're going after anybody who's Jewish. They're protesting the anti-Semitism, the anti-Christian, the anti-American, the anti-Western culture is out of bounds. We stop it now or we're going to be like Afghanistan, Pakistan, and Tehran.
0: Where were all those people on college campuses that were protesting Israel? How come they never protested the 45,000 dead Iranians that were just shot 100%
1: right.
0: to raise their voices? Of course I'm 100%
1: right. 100% right.
0: Cornell University's president in the New York Post, they had an article today, had blasted a group of these radical students for hurling abuse, holding him hostage in his own car following an Israeli-Palestine debate, a series that was going on at this Ivy League institution. And these groups filmed themselves swarming the president of Cornell, trailing him to his vehicle as he was trying to leave the event. If you don't know, it's in upstate New York, in Ithaca, New York, the campus there. I've been there a number of times. My kids play tournaments there. But, you know, he accused the group, who he said had become notorious for spewing verbal and online abuse towards Cornell staffers in the past, of surrounding his car, banging on his windows, blocking him from leaving, And this is the school president. And he spoke out after the students posted footage on social media of him apparently backing into the group amid the parking lot chaos. Well, the guy thinks he's about to get killed. He wasn't hurting anybody. And you had this, you mentioned this just a moment ago, the hateful anti-Israel mob descending at a historic New York City synagogue, clashing with cops in this rowdy protest arrest that took place yesterday. But, you know, flooding the streets near a historic Manhattan, New York City synagogue, clashing with cops, repeating Israel should not exist. What is wrong with these people? They're just nuts. They're absolutely insane.
1: No, they're entitled and they have no accountability. That's what's wrong.
0: You have a Michigan Senate candidate. This guy's as bad as Graham Plattner in Maine. This guy, El Sayed, you know, with his ties, there was a FoxNews.com article, to extremists and extremism fueling anti-Semitism concerns among Jewish voters. That's the headline. American Jewish Community Committee reports that 91% of American Jews say violent anti-Semitic attacks have increased their concerns over safety. But there is just disgusting vitriol hatred. And I'm not sure where this newfound love of Sharia came from. I mean, you know what my attitude is? If you think Sharia is better than the West, then go live there. Go get yourself a house, you know, in one of these, you know, Sharia-run countries. Good luck to you. Good luck. I don't think you're going to like it. That's my prediction. We have an update. 5 Trump-endorsed Indiana state Senate candidates win their primary races, upending the state's redistricting fight. Now, the president pushed this very, very hard. And 5 of the Indiana state senators that voted against redrawing the House map last year lost their Republican primaries on Tuesday, ousted by Trump-endorsed primary challengers. A 6th Trump-supported candidate also won the GOP primary. Now, people aren't paying attention to this. The only one that I saw paying attention to this was James Carville, who's losing his mind and cursing his brains out. This Supreme Court decision against racial gerrymandering, that could impact Republicans in the way that would be a 19-seat swing. What happened in the state of the Commonwealth of Virginia is not going to withstand judicial review because it was unconstitutional how they did it. And then in my free state of Florida, they just voted to redraw the map based on Governor DeSantis's vision. You know, that's now 23 seats. And if you get Indiana, now you're talking maybe 3 or 4 seats more. I would say net advantage. And here's one thing I'm going to tell people as you listen to the radical left talk about how this midterm is in the bag. It's not. You know, even Karl Rove said, you know, these people predicting a 40-vote swing don't know anything about politics. They don't. The issues that will impact this midterm election year, I am telling all of you right now, have not happened yet. That's why I've not quite gotten into the midterm, except to ask all of you to commit in your mind, heart, and soul that this is the most important midterm in your lifetime. And now these decisions and redistricting is now backfired against the gerrymandering Democrats. They've mastered the art of gerrymandering. Republicans are just catching up, and now that's going to catch up to the Democrats. But, you know, how this issue in Iran ultimately concludes, gas prices then coming down, which would be a natural consequence of that. The foundational pieces that the president put in place for significant economic growth, in spite of, you know, higher gas prices, in spite of what's happening in Iran, every economic indicator shows robust growth and job creation in the country. And once this conflict is behind us, and it will be behind us, it's a matter of when, not a matter of if, you know, then it's going to be a whole new ballgame. And if the president rids the world of a nuclear-armed Iran in the future, he will get credit for that. He will get credit for secure borders, the economy, the foundational pieces, the largest tax cut in history, trillions of dollars in manufacturing investment coming online even today as we speak. I mean, trillions of dollars. That's never happened before. No president ever secured that before. People now getting the largest tax refund that, they have gotten probably in their adult life. People's take-home pay is that much greater. Then you got the price of gasoline to come down to normal levels. It's a whole different ballgame. A whole different ballgame. We'll get to Obama. Do you know Obama's now kind of claiming that he has conflict at home with his wife? Why do we keep reading about his marriage? I'm sick and tired of hearing about his marriage. I don't care about his marriage. I don't care. I don't need to know the details that Michelle Obama doesn't like the fact that he doesn't like Trump, so he feels compelled to go out there and campaign against Donald Trump and make comments about Donald Trump every second of every minute of every hour of every day. By the way, a grand jury did indict a Salvadorian illegal on federal assault charges after he allegedly rammed ICE agents with his car. And it's unbelievable this is happening all the time. We're going to get to Ken Griffin. Ken Griffin was going to spend $6 billion in New York City until Zoran Marxist Kami Mamdani thought he was being cute and pointing out, well, I'm going to tax this guy's penthouse apartment overlooking Central Park worth over $200 million. He was going to spend $6 billion creating high-paying jobs in New York City. He said, no. Nah, I think I'm going back to Miami where I belong. Good for him. I was hoping he'd do that. I never met him. We'll talk more about that later. And his comments are very telling. And he's not wrong in suggesting that Mamdani actually put a target on him. And we live in an assassination culture. He's not wrong. 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
4: The Moore County Republican Party's Lincoln-Reagan-Trump dinner is May 12, featuring author Peter Schweizer, whose investigation exposes weaponized immigration by America's adversaries.
9: I spent 55 minutes with the president in the Oval Office to discuss the findings of the book. It has been very helpful in guiding the administration in some of the policy initiatives that they're taking towards various countries.
4: What he shared in that White House meeting is detailed in Schweizer's bestseller, The Invisible Coup, describing how years of weak U.S. immigration policy emboldened China, Mexico, and Muslim radicals.
9: You have these very powerful forces that are saying, no, we are here in effect to transform the United States, not ourselves, to change and adapt to American culture. And with the Islamic community, this is a very, very aggressive posture. We have foreign actors who themselves describe mass migration as a means of subverting and undermining American sovereignty.
4: Purchase dinner tickets today at moregop.com. 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
0: Luke Rosiak with an investigation into all the corruption coming up. But when we come back, all things Simple Man, Bill O'Reilly, and much more straight ahead. 800-941-SHAWN, our number. Hey, I want to talk about Africa for just a second. 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
13: News this hour from Town Hall. I'm John Scott. Oil prices sinking, stock markets bursting higher worldwide with hopes that a deal is nearing to allow ships to deliver crude from the Persian Gulf again to customers. The price for a barrel of Brent sank below $102 Wednesday. Wall Street soaring. The Dow finished ahead more than 600 points. From the White House, President Trump says the U.S. blockade of Iranian ports is amazing.
14: It's like a wall of steel. Nobody goes through. In particular, the Iranians, they're not getting anything through one way or the other. So they're out of business. And we'll see whether or not they are agreeing. And if they don't agree, they'll end up agreeing shortly thereafter.
13: In the latest development, the U.S. military says it has fired on an Iranian oil tanker. The tanker was attempting to breach the U.S. naval blockade of Iranian ports. It occurred as the U.S. and Iran appeared to be moving closer to an agreement to end this two-month war. The president on social media threatened a new wave of bombing if a deal is not reached. The man accused of firing a gun at law enforcement officers near the Washington Monument this week was walking along the path of Vice President J.D. Vance's motorcade before the shooting. The affidavit does not specify whether investigators believe the suspect, Michael Marks of Midland, Texas, had a particular target. TV pioneer Ted Turner has died.
15: CNN founder Ted Turner has died at 87, according to his company. The pioneer behind cable news transformed an obscure Atlanta television station into the first 24-hour all-news TV network. Turner was a philanthropist, owned sports teams, was a champion yacht racer, and had once been married to actor Jane Fonda, who had said this about him.
16: Funny and outrageous.
15: In later years, he was slowed by Lewy body dementia. President Trump called him one of the all-time greats. I'm Julie Walker.
13: More on these stories from townhall.com.
17: NCN News, I'm Melissa Vail. Three cruise ship passengers with suspected hantavirus infections are being flown to the Netherlands for treatment. Three people have died, and the World Health Organization says there are eight cases, five confirmed. About 150 passengers are isolating in their cabins aboard the Dutch ship at the center of the outbreak. CBS News correspondent Tom Hansen is monitoring the latest.
18: What we do know now is the ship actually did begin to move off the coast of Cape Verde. So it is headed in the general direction of the Canary Islands. We're told Tenerife is the target there. But understandably, a lot of people on the ground, they're very concerned about any potential for transmission to the population there. Now, health experts have assured the public that they are going to keep the people who are on the ship once they disembark.
17: The U.S. military says it has fired on an Iranian oil tanker as President Donald Trump seeks to pressure Tehran into reaching a deal to end the war. U.S. Central Command said Wednesday that an American fighter jet shot the rudder of an Iranian-flagged tanker attempting to breach the U.S. naval blockade of Iranian ports. Charlotte leaders are weighing a new property tax increase to fund a major new investment in public safety, including a proposed 10% pay raise for Charlotte-Mecklenburg police officers. Firefighters are getting less, and Charlotte Firefighters Association President Mike Finace tells WBTV.
19: Years ago, we wanted to be the highest paid in the Southeast. Now we're not even the highest paid in the area. The message tonight was clear that fire is just not as important as the other parts of public safety.
17: Students and staff at Union Pines High School were evacuated Wednesday after a student reported seeing a bomb threat written on a bathroom wall. Moore County deputies said all students and staff were moved to designated safe areas, which includes the football field, while authorities began a full search of the campus. Officials said law enforcement is continuing to sweep the school. 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
2: Scattered light rain across the area this afternoon. We won't see much totaling up in the rain gauges today, but tonight the rain becomes heavier and it's likely to be with us at least through the early part of the afternoon tomorrow, hoping for around an inch of rain with this. And it'll be blustery too. We could have a few rumbles of thunder. I'm not expecting any severe storms, but it could be a bit gusty this afternoon and tomorrow. We'll see highs in the low 80s for this afternoon and mid-60s tonight. Tomorrow cooler, upper 60s to low 70s. I'm Elizabeth Gardner.
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0: 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You know, there's a Jewish woman named Esther that I'd like to tell you about. 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She's alone. 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
15: An approaching cold front brings widespread showers and thunderstorms overnight. Lows dip into the upper 50s to lower 60s. More waves of much-needed rain and storms are in the forecast Thursday with cloudy skies. High temperatures are in the upper 60s to lower 70s. Friday, partly cloudy skies are turn with drier weather. High temperatures are in the upper 60s to lower 70s again. I'm meteorologist Kat Campbell in the NCN Weather Center.
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0: reporting.
1: Biden's prime minister says tougher action is needed against sudden chants of pro-Palestinian protests. Prime Minister Keir Starmer says some Gaza war protests may need to be banned. He highlighted chants like "globalize the intifada" as problematic. Concerns of him over the safety of British Jews after two Jewish men were stabbed in London this month. This is SNN News. Millions of taxpayers penalized by the IMS during the coronavirus pandemic for late payments or filings may qualify for refunds or penalty termination.
0: But the relief is not on deck. Most taxpayers need to file a claim by July 10th to get the money back. A federal court ruled last year taxpayers were not required to file on time during COVID-19. The IRS assessed more than 120 million penalties between January 2020 and July 2023. The Treasury Department says the Trump administration believes the case was wrongly decided. The case is still being litigated. John Scott reported.
1: The U.S. Postal Service is releasing a new series of stamps to honor Route 66's centennial. The offering includes 8 stamps, one each for the states traversed by the metal road. More details at SNNnews.com. From Washington, I'm Keith Peters.

of exemptions incarnate here to support Hamas. Back to taking a federal war conspiracy. King's law was to operate an entity on a racial territory.

0: We're on your project, test drive. Speed nominal level. Now, I go to park. And I get, let's listen to it, see if that's alive, if it's a real audio. I don't know.
1: Nice crap. I don't know. Listen.
0: Let's see if it's real. It could just be distortion. I don't know.
1: Yeah.
0: Let's go listen. Maybe that's all. Maybe we'll walk around.